0: married?
1: No.
0: Okay, well, Ark, you can go stag then. You won't be Travis Kelce because you got to find someone who can have a Taylor Swift. But you can be. Sorry, I just remembered a Raiders fan suggesting that he would go as a Chief. That would never, ever, ever happen. Johnny Ballgame filling in for Josh Graham. It's 310-840-4910. Was there a statement made by a team today? Who had the best win? Is there a worst loss on here? What did we learn? We get ready for Sunday Night Football. Got a lot to talk about with what just happened today. And we'll get there. It's Johnny Ballgame filling in for the Josh Graham Show on Westwood One Sports.
2: 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Now they march into New Orleans to face Tyler Shuck and the Saints. Join me, Ross Tucker, Jamie Erdahl, and Super Bowl winning coach Doug Peterson. 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
18: Okay, girls, ready to go?
19: Yeah!
20: Mom, I'm hungry. Can I have a snack?
19: Me too, Mommy.
18: You want a snack?
19: Yeah!
18: Got it?
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19: Mommy, can you open this,
18: please? All right, hold on 1 second. Okay. Okay, here.
19: Thank you.
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0: get the best actor, but for me, there does have to be an element where you do kind of look like him too. And I don't see the look, but the biggest thing, it's the voice. Like, you have to nail the Madden voice. And from the two-minute trailer, Nicolas Cage sounds like some cheesy actor trying to sound like John Madden, but he doesn't really sound like John Madden. Pretty crazy. 310-840-4910. Got a good stuff coming up. We're going to take a quick one. 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
1: Kevin Harlan here from Westwood One. Coming up on Monday Night Football from New Orleans, it's the Saints hosting the Falcons. 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Now they march into New Orleans to face Tyler Shuck and the Saints. 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
14: Okay, girls, ready to go?
15: Yeah!
16: Mom, I'm hungry. Can I have a snack?
17: Me too, Mommy.
14: You want a snack?
15: Yeah!
14: Got it?
18: Children learn from our behaviors.
16: Mommy, can you open this,
14: please? All right, hold on 1 second. Okay. Okay, here.
16: Thank you.
18: They learn what is okay from the adults they see.

0: and showed the Las Vegas Raiders faithful, hey, we're an outfit worth spending your money on. Hey, we're an outfit that's worth, you know, you buying tickets and coming out and seeing us each and every weekend. The days of Allegiant Stadium being taken over by the opposing team, hopefully if you're a Raiders fan, those days are over. Because despite them losing today, they have shown that they're for real. That pass rush throughout the course of this contest was on Pat Mahomes' ass. They held him to a 50% completion percentage today. America, like, that was as real as it gets talking about their defensive performance. I thought Kirk Cousins continued to play at a MVP caliber level today. Dropping back 52 times. Not the formula for Las Vegas. They wish they would have gotten to run the football a little bit better. But the fact that they were able to be in this football game, despite being relatively one-dimensional, says a lot about where they are, man. I love the grit. I love the toughness. I love the moxie of this football team. They expected to win this football game today. That's the thing to me that is most impressive. And they proved it, and they showed that by the way that they played today. They're not looking for a moral victory. They don't give a rat's ass about what I have to say. They're probably PO'd in that Vegas locker room. They probably feel like they let an opportunity slip through their hands. They were as confident as all get out. So much so that at the half, this was something to me that just speaks to the identity of this football team. Clint Kubiak, head coach of the Las Vegas Raiders, he got interviewed by CBS's Tracy Wolfson going into the locker room. He had this to say about his expectations for the second half.
1: 17 rush yards in that first half. How
2: important? Not good enough. Got to be better. But you know what? We're winning. We're going to win the game.
1: Appreciate it.
0: I love it. You know what? We're winning. We're going to win the game. If you listen to us regularly, Sunday through Wednesday nights on Westwood One Sports Night, we have let you hear plenty of Clint Kubiak throughout the first 3 weeks of the season. There is a confidence, buzzword, aura that this dude has, and it's trickling down the rest of that roster. There was a moment in this game, if you all were watching, when Kirk Cousins, on a play, just didn't let it rip, ultimately ended up taking a sack. I thought Clint Kubiak was going to have a heart attack on the sidelines. He's invested. He's into it. He wears his emotions on his sleeves. And he understands the opportunity that he has right now with the Las Vegas Raiders. This fan base is a sleeping giant talking about the Las Vegas Raiders. We take calls each and every night here on Westwood One Sports Night, and we always hear from the Raiders faithful. They're winning right now, right? So I expect to hear from them. But, man, throughout the course of the season, Raiders fans, no matter how this thing goes, the National Football League is just more fun with them being relevant, with them being a part of the fight. It's my biggest takeaway from today in the National Football League, guys. Despite the Las Vegas Raiders losing this football game, I thought they balled out of control and proved that, hey, through 3 weeks, we're not just some feel-good story. We're a legitimate contender in the landscape of the AFC. About 6 minutes left to go in regulation here on Sunday Night Football. Carolina Panthers still up 13 over Jared Goff and the Lions. They've got the ball at midfield. We'll keep you up to speed on the final 6 minutes of regulation as we roll throughout this opening hour here on Westwood One Sports Night. Coming up on the other side, we officially buried one of the 32 NFL teams today. I'll tell you who I pulled the shovel out for next here on Westwood One Sports Night.
3: 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Coming up on Monday Night Football from New Orleans, it's the Saints hosting the Falcons. Michael Penix in Atlanta coming off a big road win at Green Bay. Now they march into New Orleans to face Tyler Shuck and the Saints. Join me, Ross Tucker, Jamie Erdahl, and Super Bowl winning coach Doug Peterson. 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

0: as the Patriots got off the schneid, winning on the road against Buffalo 29-26. 310-840-4910 is the number here on Westwood One Sports Tonight. 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I'll give you another next here on Westwood One Sports Tonight.
1: Kevin Harlan here from Westwood One. Coming up on Monday Night Football from New Orleans, it's the Saints hosting the Falcons. 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Now they march into New Orleans to face Tyler Shuck and the Saints. 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

0: today?
1: Got all these memos saying that Tyson was starting before I ever made an announcement, so I want to get Case out there the first time. It was like his ceremonial first pitch out there, handing off the torch.
2: You know, he gets credited with the win for that, right? Because he was out there.
1: Good for him. I think the team gets credited for a win.
0: I mean, that's just being a petty king. And I don't know. Think about the top offensive minds. Clint Kubiak. I'm already putting Clint in that category. Damn. Clint, Kevin O'Connell, Kyle Shanahan, Sean McVay. What do they all have in common, America? They got a big ego. Ben Johnson has showed. Balls. He might have the biggest ego of them all. 310-840-4910. We'll take a trip to the Bay Area. I'll tell you why I'm not impressed with the 4-0 Niners next.
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1: All righty. Party continues, baby. Just getting cooking here on Westwood One Sports Night. Getting you up to 3 a.m. Eastern time. You're tapped in to the youngest in charge, Lynnell Willingham, rocking out with you. You can keep the conversation rolling with me on social media. Very, very easy thing to do. It is at NELL_BTP. You can check us out via the YouTube chat as well. Just search Westwood One Sports Night. Troy Allen, 2902. He said, the Raiders need a wide receiver. How far do you think they'll go with Kirk throwing the tight end? Real quick, Troy Allen on the Raiders. They don't need a wide receiver because they have a wide receiver. Brock Bowers is Clint Kubiak's Jackson Smith and Jigba, America. I don't know if you recognize that or not, but that is what's happening right now out in Sin City. Brock Bowers in his bald ass, by the way, I mean, somebody tell Brock Bowers to let it go. He is cooking, Slim. And then when he take that helmet off, then I said, damn.
2: Hey, it comes for all of us. You just got when it's your time, don't run from it. Just let it go.
1: That's the key what D-Day just said, man. Don't run from it. Because, look, it's not like he's got some big-ass chromodome. And I think sometimes it's actually better. Then you probably can answer this better. Is it better to have a big head or a small head when bald?
2: I mean, I guess that depends on the rest of your body. He has a proportionate body, though, to where, like, if he was 5'6 and had a big dome, it looks weird. You look like Megamind. He doesn't want to look like Megamind. But because he's a big tight end, you just let it go. Just let it go. You're already getting made fun of for your forehead. We know that. Because when it's coming, it's coming. Yeah. Just let it go.
1: It looks bad. He looks good.

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10: I doubled the size of it, you dumb person.
11: The Dallas Cowboys are good. At least that's what I'm being told now, after they played just enough defense against the Houston Texans to win on Sunday. And now the NFC East, following the Eagles' loss this week, might belong to America's team, the Dallas Cowboys. Now, what I love about the NFL season is the ebb and the flow of the star. The weeks they win the Super Bowl. The weeks the Cowboys lose, they miss the playoffs. And this, Pete, is one of those weeks where they won. Down 16-6 at halftime, they rally at Houston to win 34-30 against the Texans team that drops to 0-4 now. Complete devastation for D'Amico Ryans and company in Houston, whereas the Cowboys have a new pep in their step after a win that Dak Prescott got you to. You know, you've been telling me, Pete, you've been saying these close games, those are the ones that Josh Allen goes and wins, that Lamar Jackson goes.

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5: We have covered the biggest storylines from a day ago in the National Football League, but it's time to look ahead to tonight. The New Orleans Saints will host the Atlanta Falcons on Monday night, and it's the 20-year anniversary of the Superdome and the city of New Orleans coming back to life in 2006. The great legendary Steve Gleason play. He'll be honored tonight, and there's already the emotion of this game, what it's going to mean to not just New Orleans, but the National Football League. And that emotion has crept in at 8:23 Eastern time. And now to give us the pulse of the city, the pulse of this game, he's Matthew Paris joining us, the Saints beat reporter for the Times-Picayune and the Advocate in New Orleans. Matthew, appreciate your time up early with us this morning. And let's start there. The storylines, whether it's Steve Gleason and the 20-year anniversary, him being in the house tonight, what does this game mean to the city of New Orleans?
6: Oh, it means so much. I mean, just all week long, it's really been the focus of the town. You know, that Steve Gleason will be honored at the game beforehand. They're going to do a second line on the way to the stadium, which, for those unfamiliar, it's like a mini parade. It's meant a lot. And, you know, what's interesting from the Saints standpoint is, you know, a lot of the players are now too young to remember that play, but Kellen Moore showed them, a 5 to 6 minute documentary this week and really went over the importance of that game, what it means to the city, what it means for the organization. And so he thought it was really important to educate them because everyone is fired up and expects, the Saints to win.
7: Hey, yeah. Matthew. Go ahead, Drake. You want to
5: follow up? What I think Matthew nailed there, and I'm sure we have some young listeners too, in the wake of Hurricane Katrina, where the Saints themselves were displaced, there were questions of whether or not the Saints would ever return to the city of New Orleans and where the future of the NFL and the city lied. And then 20 years ago, as they come back on a Monday night against the Falcons, the place erupts and the Saints win with Drew Brees and Steve Gleason, a legendary play. That was the pulse of football returning to a state in Louisiana. And now tonight, 20 years later, that will be honored. It is the Drake Toll Show, Westwood One Sports, the Westwood One Sports app. Pete Souza, ESPN play-by-play co-hosting, as Matthew Paris joins us from New Orleans. Good morning, Pete.
7: Matthew, thank you very much, Drake. When you're getting ready for a game like this, just being around the city, it was, you know, that block punt by Steve Gleason, it was like a shotgun blast, and it was something that Drake and I were discussing it with Addie Bates, our producer, as we were coming back, and, you know, Addie's a Louisiana native, and just –

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7: 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Fox Sports, courtesy of the call, as the L.A. Rams staring down the barrel of 1-3. They dominated the Eagles. It was honestly, and like, I liked the Eagles in the game a little bit. It was ridiculous that the Rams were down in this game. The Eagles could do nothing on offense, nothing. The Eagles had the game by the throat, and the Rams, staring down the barrel of 1-3, facing a game where, like, last week against the Broncos, where, like, they absolutely should be winning and somehow they're losing, pulled it out of their derrieres. Two late touchdown drives, and the L.A. Rams escape with a 24-20 win on the road in Philadelphia. Let's start with the Rams. We are, by virtue of this win yesterday by the Rams, we are now 8 days away. So 7 days would be next Monday, October 12th. Today is Monday, October 5th. It is possible that on Tuesday, October 13th, 2026, I am going to open You Better You Bet. And nationally, around this great country of ours,

0: everyone's going to be saying some variation of the same thing. The Dream's back on. Super Bowl back on track. The Dream Team is once again alive. Because on Monday night next week, the Rams host the Buffalo Bills. And if they win that game, and they are favored, they're 2.5-point home favorite, that could go out to 3. We'll get to the Bills later in the show. We may be saying Super Bowl back on for the LA Rams and a 3-2 start following a nightmare beginning to the season. 1-2 with the way they lost in Melbourne to the Niners with the ridiculous travel plan and then blowing the 16-0 halftime lead last Sunday night in Denver. If they're 3-2 after this stretch, man, it's going to be wheels up for the Los Angeles Rams. So that is a gutty effort by the Rams to come back and win the way they did, to get the goal line stand to 20-10. Sirianni rolls the dice on that 4th-and-2, doesn't go well. And then back-to-back, 10-play touchdown drives for the Rams. 10 plays, 98 yards. 10 plays, 79 yards. And the Rams escape Philadelphia with a 24-20 win. So a ton of credit to Sean McVay and the Rams, who somehow managed to, like, flip the script. And honestly, this is going to be, it's on a much lesser scale, the parallel that I'm going to draw here, and I know that. But this is, it's a little bit like Red Sox-Yankees in 2004, obviously on a way lesser scale. And the rivalry is not 1/100th of what Yankees-Red Sox is. But if you think about how it went and how it had recently gone, even if you want to ignore the 100 years prior, but even the number of years leading up to 2004, even just 2003, with the way the Yankees came back in Game 7 of the ALCS, like, think about the way that the Eagles have won these games against the Rams, and that the Eagles have dominated this rivalry as of late against the Rams, and that Nick Sirianni went into yesterday's game 4-0 against Sean McVay. And last year, the Eagles, down 26-7 in the third quarter against the Rams, come back to win 33-26. Yesterday, the script, it got flipped. A little Red Sox-Yankees-esque on a much lesser scale, and I know that, but that's the first thing that came to mind. Because it's not just that the Rams won, it's how they won. And I don't think 1-3 would have been a death sentence for the Rams by any means, not with Myles Garrett set to come back, and with the talent on the roster being what it is. But they were almost certainly taking, and maybe they still are, because they're 2 games back of the Niners right now, and the Niners already hold a head-to-head win, and they'll play again in San Francisco later in the year. Maybe the Rams are destined already to go on the road in the NFL playoffs, like they did last year. And I told you this last week, that the Rams' losses last year to Philly and to Seattle at the end of the year, blowing those leads, ultimately cost the Rams as far as winning a Super Bowl goes. And maybe we'll look back on the Denver loss last week and the travel ridiculousness of the travel situation in week 1 costing the Rams a Super Bowl this year, because they're going to have to go on the road in all likelihood. But they at least keep the light on for home field advantage with that win yesterday. And I understand it's only week 4, but we are talking about a real Super Bowl or bust team with the LA Rams. So these things need to be said. You better you bet on this Monday. Nick Costos and you, Westwood One Sports. As far as the Philadelphia Eagles go, I am actually stunned by the slings and arrows coming forward from Eagles fans, people in the media, where the slings and arrows are headed. Because, yeah, the Eagles do deserve a lot of criticism. But I don't believe that criticism is being levied at the right place. Nick Sirianni, who, you know, I don't think anyone, and I know he's had a lot of success, won one Super Bowl, could have won another. I don't think anyone considers Nick Sirianni to be on the Sean McVay, Kyle Shanahan, Andy Reid, you want to put Ben Johnson up there, in that tier of coaches. Like, nobody thinks that about Nick Sirianni. And he has been absolutely worthy of criticism in the past. Following yesterday's loss, everyone is piling on Nick Sirianni. Sirianni made a couple decisions in the second half of this game, one of which didn't come back to bite them, but easily could have, going for a 4th-and-1 in their own territory. Tush-push doesn't work for the Eagles. And then really the big one, at 20-10 in the fourth quarter, 4th-and-2, 4th-and-goal from the 2, he goes for it, a Field goal puts them up 23-10, goes for it. The Eagles don't get it. And everyone wants to blame Nick Sirianni for this loss. Nick Sirianni got out-coached. And look, that can be true. Sean McVay is a really good coach. And Sean McVay got his act together big time in this game after the way I felt like he cost the Rams last Sunday night against the Denver Broncos. And Nick Sirianni, despite what a lot of people think, is far from a stupid guy. He knew when he made that decision and rolled the dice and it didn't work, that if the Eagles were to lose, which they did, the criticism was going to come his way. Take a listen to Eagles head coach Nick Sirianni post-game yesterday.
1: In that situation right there, we might try to make it a three-score game. It was a two-score game, so we would have went up 13, right? But I wanted to make it a three-score game right there. Fourth and two from the two, you know, you leave them in a true backed-up scenario. I'm very well aware of how the fourth down decisions go as the head coach. You go for it and you get it, great. You go for it and you don't get it, that's on the head coach.
0: So Sirianni knows. He knows. Went for it, didn't work, he's going to get the blame. He's going to get the criticism. And Jalen Hurts and the Eagles offense is going to face criticism. And I'm not going to make the case that the Eagles offense was good yesterday, because not only was it not good, it was in the toilet. Forget about the toilet. It got flushed. It's in the sewer next to Master Splinter and the Teenage Mutant Ninja Turtles. Absolutely horrible. Hurts, 12 of 27 for 97 passing yards. The Eagles offense, 0 for 12 on third down. It was miserable. But despite that, also, like, Devontae Smith didn't play in the game. Dallas Goddard's out. Lane Johnson was a surprise inactive, like early in the morning for personal reasons. And there are rumors out there, like, we don't, and I'm not speculating as to like why Lane Johnson was inactive for personal reasons, but like, is he going to come back and play this year? I think like there is some public skepticism as to that right now. If you read a bunch of tweets from NFL reporters, is Lane going to play the rest of the season? Is he coming back to the Eagles? And whatever it is that's going on, certainly hope he's okay and his loved ones are okay. I have no idea what's happening. Like, everyone's hurt for the Eagles on offense. I'm not making an excuse for Jalen Hurts. He did not play well. The Eagles offense did not play well. But you know what Jalen Hurts did do and what the Eagles did do yesterday? They were in a position to win the game. They are always, it feels like, in positions to win games. Last Monday night against the Bears, maybe notwithstanding. But they're up 20-10 in the fourth quarter. They are winning by multiple scores in this game, despite all the injuries, despite not being able to convert a third down. Saquon Barkley gets hurt early in this game, and they're winning by 10. And the most important thing that Nick Sirianni said in that soundbite that we played from yesterday's press conference was, we left them backed up. Okay, like, you go for it on that fourth and two and you don't get it. It's not like you're handing the Rams a short field. They got to go 98 yards for a touchdown. 10 plays, 98 yards, touchdown. 20-17. 10 plays, 79 yards, touchdown. 24-20. Where is the criticism? Everyone loves to fall all over themselves to criticize Nick Sirianni. I've done it in the past. People want to fall all over themselves to criticize Jalen Hurts. No, Jalen did not play well in the game. I'm the biggest Jalen Hurts defender in the game. I think there are excuses you can make, but you know what? To be fair, the quarterback's got to overcome it. So I'm the biggest Jalen Hurts fan, and I'm telling you he wasn't good enough in the game yesterday. But here's the bottom line. If the Eagles' defense were half as good as I think they are, or what they could be, or a lot of people think they are or could be, the Eagles win the game yesterday. When Nick Sirianni goes for it on a fourth down, yes, he's going for the knockout punch and to give them a three-score lead. But it is also a vote of confidence in Vic Fangio and that defense to not allow the Rams to go 98 yards for a touchdown. March down the field like they're going to get 7-on-7. And that's what happened. At what point, for everybody who can't, who loves, who like honestly like sexually aroused by criticizing Sirianni and Hurts, the two pinatas, the easy targets for the Eagles, at what point does anyone want to turn the criticism and put the microscope on Vic Fangio? And all I do is credit Fangio. And no matter what happens for the rest of this season or for the rest of it, he is one of the greatest defensive minds and defensive coaches in the history of the NFL. Like, his legacy is secured, no matter what happens moving forward. So this isn't to say, like, he's not a great defensive coach. Also, his defense folded like a cheap suit yesterday in the big moments. Why are you paying all these guys? Like, okay, Jalen Carter's not healthy. Sit him down. Jordan Davis. Like, where are the big Eagles' defensive plays when they need a defensive play to be made? Where are they? Week one against the Washington Commanders. If Stephon Diggs doesn't have that brain-dead penalty that forces the Commanders, you know, to kick an extra point, maybe that game goes to overtime. Maybe it goes to OT. Maybe that's what happens. And maybe the Eagles start the season 0-1. The Eagles' defense, think about this, allowed Cam Ward to lead a go-ahead drive in week two and needed a Jalen Hurts miracle drive at the end of the game to escape from Tennessee with the win. Then the defense got trampled by 38-year-old Case Keenum on Monday night. And then, when it mattered most, holding a two-score lead to send the Rams to 1-3 and put the Eagles at 3-1 in a game where the offense did nothing and emerging with the win with all the injuries would have been inspiring. Get flattened. Absolutely flattened by the LA Rams. And yes, Sean McVay is a brilliant offensive coach. And yes, Matthew Stafford is the reigning MVP. And Puka Nacua played in the game, and Davante Adams played in the game. And Kyren Williams was magnificent in the game running the ball for the Rams. All of those things are true. Also, if this Eagles defense were worth the damn, and I'm not saying they can't be moving forward, but the Eagles defense lost the game for the Eagles yesterday. They were up 20-10 and allowed 2 10-play touchdown drives. And I'm saying it again, Hurts didn't play well. No excuses there. Regardless of who got hurt, he didn't play. He didn't play well. Bottom line, if the Eagles' defense was what all of us thought they were, they win the game yesterday. So I want to see some criticism levied and put at the feet of this defense and Vic Fangio. Because right now, this looks like an overpriced, overrated unit, the defense for the Philadelphia Eagles. We'll take a break. And on the other side, Dallas 34, Houston 30. Oh, man. So many takes to dish out on this game, including the single biggest disappointment in the National Football League this season. We'll get to the Cowboys' win over the Texans next.
2: The Panthers upset the Lions on Sunday Night Football. Now 2-2 in the underwhelming NFC South. Is Carolina in prime position to win the division for a second straight year? Westwood One.
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18: The countdown to kickoff is on, and there's only one place to get ready for Bills football. 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
0: 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I gambled responsibly yesterday, and if I didn't, I don't know if I would have slept last night. 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Please, please, please, always, always, always gamble responsibly. The voice coming back from break, that of Houston Texans head coach DeMeco Ryans. See, this is like, this game annoys me because we'll get to the Cowboys. And they deserve, I think, a ton of credit. The Cowboys do. And I think Dallas is really, really, really close. Like, dangerously close. But we have to start with the Texans. And we'll start with me being an idiot. I can't believe I took this team to win the AFC. Like, in retrospect, I mean, I guess I could have done, you know. I liked it all summer. A lot of other people liked it after I liked it. Not saying they stole it from me, but I think I may have been first. And, 0-4. So, do I feel like an idiot? Of course. I get messages from people. Nice AFC pick. How do you feel now? How do you think I feel, moron? I feel horrible. It's a terrible pick. They're 0-4. It stinks. I choose to focus. Here is Nick Costos' official statement on the Texans as my AFC winner preseason. We are choosing to focus on the San Francisco 49ers being 4-0. No further questions at this time. Look, there are a lot of disappointments in the National Football League through four games. The Los Angeles Chargers, probably number two on the list, but I think people may think the Chargers are number one on the list. The Chargers also 0-4. The Houston Texans defense is the biggest disappointment in the National Football League this season. And I don't think it's even close. And DeMeco Ryans might be the most disappointing coach in the NFL this season. Yeah, I know that everyone wants to bring up Mike McDaniel, and he's not doing a good job, and he's a punching bag for everybody right now. And Mike McDaniel has done a terrible job. And thank God for the Texans that the Chargers exist to be everybody's pinata and everybody's pincushion. Because I think what the Texans have done is worse than what the Chargers have done. Because we can objectively look at the Chargers objectively and say, there is a lack of talent on this roster. The offensive line, like not that the Texans' offensive line is the 92 Cowboys, but I mean the interior of the Chargers' offensive line can't protect. Like, I don't think Justin Herbert's making it through the year. And I'm not hoping that happens. I don't want to see Trey Lance play. Yeah, who wants that? How is Herbert make? Herbert got destroyed by the Seahawks in this game yesterday. And I'll tell you what. You can criticize Herbert. He's a tough son of a bitch. He was getting drilled in this game and kept getting up. The Chargers have issues throughout their roster. The Chargers are dealing with injuries on offense. Like, Ladd McConkey goes out. They've got nobody. So, yeah, like, the Chargers are a disappointment. I don't think you can compare them to the Houston Texans. The Texans are a whole different level of disappointment. The Texans are the final boss in a video game of disappointment thus far. DeMeco Ryan, we'll get to the players, but DeMeco Ryan's at the end of this game yesterday, and the way on Dallas's eventual game-winning drive, and I promise we will credit the Cowboys, I'm dying to credit the Cowboys, dying to do it. On this eventual go-ahead drive, the game-winning drive for the Cowboys, where Dak Prescott hit CeeDee Lamb for the winning score. DeMeco Ryans, like, is this guy just like Aaron Glenn with a better team and more success? The way that he managed the clock at the end of this game yesterday was ridiculous. Like, calling timeouts, like, giving Dallas's, like, Dallas might have settled for a field goal and gone to overtime. Those timeouts enabled the Cowboys to settle down. They had been shredding the Texans' defense. Like, what do you think's going to happen at that point? CeeDee Lamb was Jerry Rice in this game. 17 for 189. Absolutely unstoppable. And you're going to call these timeouts and give the Cowboys more of a chance to have an offensive game plan to attack you, to shred you like they had been doing the whole game? Like, terrible by DeMeco Ryans. And this Texans' defense, through four games, I can't even believe this is true, has allowed the most points in the AFC. They have allowed 109 points through four games. And even worse, even if you want to say, okay, they've been getting shredded in games, this defense, and this is the difference between the Texans and the Chargers and other teams, the Texans have the talent. There's no excuse for this to be happening. None. Like, Al Shire doesn't play in the game yesterday. It should not. It's not like Will Anderson's out. They had the chance to close out three games this year. Buffalo week one, the Colts last week, and yesterday against the Dallas Cowboys. 0-3. 0-3. And there is no excuse for it. Because the talent on this defense is overwhelming and overflowing. And they can't get a stop at the ends of these games. What's the case to be made for another team being a bigger disappointment than the Houston Texans? If I had told you before the season that the first four games of the Texans, these would be C.J. Stroud's stat lines. Because remember, coming into the year, it was, can C.J. Stroud be average? And if he's average, maybe the Texans can win the AFC. 26 of 38, 274 yards, two touchdowns, no picks. 30 of 55, 353 yards, no interceptions. 16 for 127, 167, a touchdown, no picks. 21 of 31, 347, two touchdowns, no interceptions. Now, those are not Josh Allen stat lines or Lamar Jackson stat lines or Patrick Mahomes stat lines or even Brock Purdy stat lines. But you're telling me those stat lines with this defense shouldn't have the Texans at minimum 2-2, if not better. Minimum. C.J. Stroud hasn't thrown a pick through four games. They're 0-4. This is ass backwards. This would be like if the Golden State Warriors at the height of the Steph Curry, Klay Thompson dynasty were losing games in the NBA playoffs 79-77. It doesn't make any sense. Like, the Texans are getting it from C.J. Stroud in this offense. Like, they are getting at minimum average play from the offense, with the exception of the Bengals game in week two, 0-4. A monumental failure from the Houston Texans defense and a monumental failure from Houston Texans head coach, DeMeco Ryans. Look, they'll probably beat the Titans this weekend. I'm not making the case for this team making the playoffs at this point. They are D-E-D, dead, and D-U-N, done. Hour number two coming up on the other side. We start it with Mike Garofalo.
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28: He is a beast with a capital B. The cook is in the kitchen. Looks down the slide. He's got Kincaid for a 23-yard touchdown. And it's intercepted. Jumping up in the air is Bedford.
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30: Good afternoon, Bills Mafia. Welcome to Week 4 as your 3-0 Buffalo Bills play host to the 1-2 New England Patriots in the first AFC East matchup of the season for both. So first and goal from the 8 here as we're just underway second quarter. Patriots up 7-0, but the Bills threatening. Here's the snap. Handoff goes to Cook, and a bend it back to the right side. Looking to leap for the end zone, and he's in for the touchdown. James Cook goes to the air and leaps into the end zone. The cook is in the kitchen for an 8-yard touchdown run. It's another three tight end set. They're all on the left side. Shakir on the right. And now Knox is going to line up behind Josh Allen. And they're going to go with the sneak over the left side. And the surge pushes him into the end zone for the touchdown. Josh Allen from 2 yards out brings the Bills to within a point with an extra point pending. And with that touchdown, Allen has become the Bills' all-time scrimmage touchdown leader with 88, passing Hall of Famers Andre Reed and Thurman Thomas, who collectively had the record with 87 touchdowns from scrimmage. He also passed Marshawn Lynch for 17th on the all-time list in rushing touchdown history. May in the shotgun, and now Hollins comes to the right side in motion. Here's the snap, back to pass, looking left. And the pass is low, and it's incomplete, or is it intercepted? Did D. Alford pick it off the ground? He's coming the other way. Inside the 10 to the 9-yard line. 5 seconds left. It's a turnover one play later for Buffalo. My goodness.
3: And that's the risk of trying to move it down the field. And that ball pops out of his hands as Dobbs goes to the ground, but no one touched him. So this should be an interception here that will stand and give the Bills a chance to now put up three.
30: There's a snap, hold is down, kick on the way, and it is good. So the Bills get the last takeaway, presumably, of the half, and they convert it into 3 points. Bills right back up on the ball, Allen in the shotgun, same formation, back to pass, has time, looking deep, fires on a post to Coleman, in the end zone for the touchdown! Agent Zero is your hero with a 34-yard touchdown. Crowd is loud. Here's the snap. It's a blitz by the Bills. May rolls away from it. Looking in the end zone for Chiz. Unbelievable 23-yard touchdown. And the Patriots have the lead back again. Three to the left, one to the right. Here's the quick snap. Back to pass. Pressure coming. Allen spins out of it, throws deep, looking for Palmer, and it's picked off by Craig. Tried to go for all the marbles, and Woodson ran under it and picked it off. Your final here at Neuheim Arc Stadium, New England 29, Buffalo 26. That is your game rewind presented by Treasure Cave, the official blue cheese of the Buffalo Bills. Welcome in to a Monday edition of One Bills Live, the first this season after a loss, as the Bills, for the first time in 22 games when leading at halftime, lost a football game. They had a 22-game streak. When leading at halftime, they would eventually go on to win as well. That did not happen yesterday for the first time in 23 games. And the Bills dropped their first division matchup of the season. It was also the Patriots' first division matchup of the season. And it is eerily similar to the game we saw in Week 5 in Old Highmark Stadium last year. An undefeated Bills team hosts the Patriots. Patriots play very well, have a very well-executed game plan, and leave with a three-point victory. Yesterday, despite their troubles in the previous week, they play significantly better. They had another good game plan, and they come out of here with another three-point victory.
5: Yeah, they executed it really well, and you could tell. You and I had done radio hits for New England stations as we do the back and forth getting ready for these division games. We know these other media outlets really well. And you could just see that, yes, Drake May looked bad against the Jacksonville Jaguars, as did the team, a team they don't see very much. This is a team they do see a lot. You knew they'd show up and execute extremely well. The Patriots did exactly what we thought they would try to do, muck up the game, make it a short rock fight. Mm-hmm. Both teams scored when they had like 10, 12, 14 play drives. It was really one of those games that got shortened a lot. They had, at one point, 57 offensive plays for the Patriots. The Bills only had 37 or something like that. The time of possession was really in favor of the Patriots. That was their game plan, and it worked to perfection. Came out here with a three-point win. Bills had the ball at the end to try and get it close, but couldn't make first downs, couldn't get down the field consistently enough, and you got to score points. They scored 17 in the first half. You'd think that would have been enough. They could have matched that in the second half, but the Patriots wouldn't let them do it. You got to tip your hat to them.
30: They
5: played well.
30: As the wind just gave me a spill here. Hang on. I'm efforting to clean that up. That'll be fun. It's only electronics that are buried in coffee right now. I think Bills fans are gripping a little bit because I think there's some fear that history is repeating itself with, again, as I laid out, another three-point loss to the Patriots at home early in the season. And
5: yeah,
30: we've seen how these games have compromised Buffalo's ability to compete for the one seed in the AFC come playoff time. Last year, they lost to the Patriots in Week 5, followed that up with another loss the very next week, a set of back-to-back losses for the sixth season in a row. And when they got to the end of the season, not only did they not have a chance at the number one seed, that loss ultimately impacted their ability to win the division. And
6: yeah.
30: Their five-year streak of winning the division came to an end as well. So you have a situation here where fans are wondering if the same fate is going to befall the Bills again here in 2026.
6: Yeah, and it's this loss was a little bit frustrating because, you know, we've seen this during Josh Allen's tenure, McDermott's era, and now and Joe Brady. These losses, most of the time, you like the game last week in L.A. against L.A., you can see, yeah, that's the Bills doing it to themselves. This was the Patriots playing well. This is not a game, and you can point to the last turnover that, you know, that Josh trying to make it happen where they tip it and seal the win. But this game was won by a Patriots team who played well. The Bills played okay. They didn't get enough pass pressure. They got all these pressures on May. But the thing I think about quarterback pressures, and everybody says, well, they're getting a lot of pressures. The problem is the quarterbacks hold the ball as long as they can, then throw it, and it looks like a pressure. To me, that's what Drake May did yesterday.
30: Oh, he had tons of time.
6: Yeah, and you know, so they couldn't get pressure on him against a beat up, banged up offensive line, and they couldn't make first down. They had too many three and outs or four and outs. Did the Bills very short drives? Couldn't sustain ball possession at all against a defense without Christian Gonzalez or Barmore, the defensive tackle.
30: Yep.
6: So a hobbled Patriots defense still managed to keep the Bills off the field. They punted way too many times yesterday. Couldn't get first downs. So this was one of those losses. It wasn't like the Bills did it to themselves. They got beat by a good team who played well on the road in a tough environment.
30: Yeah. The Bills entered the game with only 1-3 and out through the first 3 weeks of the season. The Patriots sent them 3 and out 4 times, and they also had a 2 and out because of a fumble by Khalil Shakir.
6: And a 4 and out.
30: Yep.
6: So, it was a game where the Patriots came in with a really solid game plan and outplayed the Bills.
30: Yeah.
6: That's the thing that's really disheartening about this one. We've seen this Bills team play well and be hard to beat. This was a team that came in, played well, and beat the Bills.
30: Yeah.
6: That's the thing that you got to sit, you got to kind of get your mind around. You're going to have to play better to win games against a good team.
30: So 716-427-0989 is the number to jump on board if you want to give us your biggest takeaways from the loss yesterday, 716-427-0989. In the meantime, we will tell you, obviously the Bills dropped their first game of the season the same way they did last year to the New England Patriots. This one, 29-26, the final. Josh Allen with the costly interception with 1:14 remaining as he forced a ball into coverage down the left sideline to Joshua Palmer that was picked off by Craig Woodson. He lamented the decision in his post-game press conference, saying he should have thrown the ball away. New England had a good defensive game plan, as we said. They shut down Buffalo's rushing attack in the first half and got good pressure on Josh Allen at times. Cook got going in the second half, but it was too little too late. Buffalo's defense did force three consecutive punts by the Patriots between the third and fourth quarters to allow the offense to get the team back into the football game and ultimately take the lead, but they could not get one last stop late in the fourth that allowed the Patriots to take the lead for good and get a two-point conversion for the three-point advantage that ended up being the ultimate score at the end. So Buffalo falls to 3-1 on the season, 0-1 in the division, while the Patriots now sit just a game back at 2-2 and currently hold the head-to-head tiebreaker. Injuries also a problem in this game. DJ Moore re-injured his left shoulder in the first half and did not return. Defensively, the Bills lost nickel corner D. Alford to an ankle injury, as well as his backup, practice squad elevation to Corey Couch to a hamstring injury. It left the Bills with DeMar Hamlin as their nickel corner for the remainder of the game. Defensive lineman Landon Jackson left the game with a knee injury. He was cleared to return, but did not re-enter the game. Defensive tackle Ed Oliver sustained a knee injury as well. He did not return to the game, so I don't believe we're going to get a lot of updates from head coach Joe Brady, who's scheduled to address the media today. He chooses to wait until the injury report is released on Wednesday. That's just his MO. So I don't believe we'll get any clear-cut clarity on any of these injuries. But, Steve, nickel corner's a problem because the backup nickel corner, Jordan Hancock, is on injury reserve. He's not eligible for another 3 weeks.
6: He's not even available, yeah.
30: We don't know what Alford's situation is and the severity of his ankle injury. And Corey Couch has a hamstring, which probably means it's going to be difficult for him to be ready
7: for next week's game in L.A., even with the extra day, with the game being on Monday night. So they're going to have to figure something out here.
6: They've got Devontae Adams.
7: Jalen Kilgore has been inactive the whole season. The rookie safety. Corner. He did it in college at South Carolina. I don't know if they're going to entertain that as an option, but you really don't have anybody else to turn to on the roster right now.
6: Right.
7: That could fill the bill, so to speak.
6: Yeah, and they play Puka Nacua and Devontae Adams coming up this week with Hall of Famer Matt Stafford throwing them the football. Yeah, it's a problem. And to have a guy go down last week and then two more go down this week in the same spot, I mean, that's – you know, it's catastrophic. So we'll see how they gather around that. Certainly it's going to curtail their ability to get ready for this game.
7: Yep.
6: It's going to curtail what they can call defensively. They've got to come up with a plan, let alone a roster, to combat. They've got to have enough guys to play, they've got to have enough guys to back up the guys who can play, because there's no guarantee that you're not going to get three more guys injured before that game. So this is... Yeah, it's a bad spot right now to be going into a two-game road stretch where you're going to stay out west and practice and try and find enough guys to play against a top-flight offense.
7: Let's go around the NFL quickly here before we get to the phone calls. Bryce Young and Ted McMillan put on a show on Sunday Night Football as Young hit his top wideout for 14 passes for 192 yards and two touchdowns. McMillan accounted for 43% of the Panthers' net offense against the Lions. Also fell just one catch and nine receiving yards short of tying two longtime franchise records as Young threw for 329 yards and the two TDs, led the offense on six scoring drives against Detroit in a 32-26 victory. Lions having tons of problems on defense themselves. They're also injury-riddled, so that's part of the problem. But I think I saw a stat on social media that the Lions have given up the most points in the first 4 weeks of the season defensively for each of the last 3 years. Not good. Buffalo's next opponent, the Rams, came back from a 10-point deficit to beat the Eagles in Philadelphia 24-20. Kyron Williams had a pair of fourth-quarter touchdown runs to complete the comeback as he finished with 147 all-purpose yards in the victory to lift the Rams to 2-2 on the season. Chiefs escape with a 30-27 win at Las Vegas to remain unbeaten in an entertaining back-and-forth affair, but Kansas City also lost Rashee Rice to a hamstring injury, Tyquan Thornton to a dislocated ankle. There are already reports that the Chiefs are considering bringing Tyreek Hill back, who may be healthy enough to pass a physical. Ravens quarterback Lamar Jackson left the stadium in Baltimore with his injured left ankle in a protective boot after not playing the second half of Sunday's 24-18 victory over the Titans. Ravens head coach Jesse Minter said after the game, quote, "He was just dealing with a little bit of an ankle. I don't know enough about it right now, but we'll have to see where it's at. Jackson is believed to be day-to-day, but we'll have MRIs today to assess the nature and severity of the injury." Both of the Bengals' top wide receivers suffered injuries in Cincinnati's 22-17 loss to the Jaguars. Ja'Marr Chase missed the second half because of a concussion. Then on the Bengals' final drive of the game, T. Higgins suffered an abductor injury after making a catch during the game's final minutes. Even without two of the best receivers in the league, Cincinnati nearly completed the comeback, but they were stopped 1 yard shy of converting a fourth down and 12 and scoring a go-ahead touchdown in the final minute. Every team, Steve, that entered the weekend winless on the season lost again. That included the Chargers, Dolphins, Titans, Texans, and Buccaneers. And Broncos star corner Patrick Surtain believed to have avoided a long-term injury. Surtain will undergo further testing for the non-contact injury to his ankle, but reports say his Achilles is intact, and all indications are that he avoided any worst-case scenario. So that's around the NFL for you. We do want to get to the phones at 716-427-0989 to get your biggest takeaways from yesterday's loss at the hands of the Patriots. We lead off with Mickey in Illinois. What's up, Mickey?
8: Good morning, gentlemen, and thanks for taking my call again. Start with a deep sigh. You know, I'm going to try to not make this a dramatic emotional overreaction. You know, I've settled down over the last 18 hours or so, but I kind of need to vent a little bit. You know, this will be more visceral and less analytical, in part because my stream was down the entire first half of this game, so I missed a good portion. that a silver lining in my panic of trying to find something? I searched through the internet and found Audacity and scanned some radio station and was able to find Chris Brown's voice. So people out in the Midwest, it is available if you need it there. So that was a silver lining for myself there. But eventually my string came back, and you know, it's four games in, it's early, but we do have a decent sample size, and this team has deficiencies. That is for sure. We know it's a week-to-week league. It's almost cliche, and I'll go further and say that there are no bad teams in the NFL. Anybody can beat anybody. And to that point, we are lucky to be 3-1 when we could easily be 1-3. And with this game, I don't know. We knew we would play in a desperate team. I'm sorry, what happened? Okay.
6: You're good. Go ahead.
8: Okay. Am I in?
6: Yep.
8: Oh, okay. I don't know if I got cut off or just hearing some feedback, but we know they're desperate. We knew they wanted to control the clock with the run game, and they did that with Mays legs more than anything else. We knew they wanted to get him rhythm and build his confidence, and they did that. On the other side, we needed to get Cook going, and we couldn't do that until it was too late. And just generally, our passing game just looks broke. I had to send a text to some buddies and ask if Kincaid was even playing, because he was non-existent. A silver lining in all this, though, was the continued growth and maturity of Keon Coleman. His post-game locker room interview reflected that just as well as his play. And Dak has been nothing but consistent, but with 17, it's hard to be critical of him because of his greatness. But the sugar high plays continue to be a major source of frustration. We all saw that in the last offensive play, and the defense just cannot seem to get off the field when it matters. And even after failing to stop the initial opportunity, after the interception, we had a chance to get the ball back to the offense, and we just couldn't do it. I've mentioned before, I'm from Woodstock, Illinois. If you don't know, that's where Bill Murray's Groundhog Day was filmed, and I'm starting to feel like this is Groundhog Day NFL edition, and if that's the case, so be it. We then know it's going to be a fun, stressful season where every game comes down to a last possession. We'll roll into the playoffs, and unfortunately, looking across the AFC West, we might get burned in January at Arrowhead. So that will follow with the national pundit asking if our window is closed and defining Josh's legacy as always a bridesmaid, never a bride. So I don't know. That's about it. I hope I'm wrong, but go Bills.
7: All right. Thanks, Mickey. A lot in there, obviously. I mean, I will say that a lot is going to be made of the interception Josh threw at the end of the game. There was a lot of comment about it on the postgame show on the Bills Radio Network after. And, you know, Josh knows he can't throw that ball. There's a minute and 14 on the clock. It's a second and six. But to Mickey's point, I feel like after he shrugged off the sack, you know, on a blown protection, that the adrenaline raced through his veins. And he said, oh, you think you're going to sack me? Watch this. And I think sometimes he falls victim to his own competitive nature and tries to get it all in one play when the smart play is to either throw it away because there's nothing there or check it down. And unfortunately, that did not happen. And the game ended prematurely because of that takeaway. I mean, yes, the defense, if they could have gotten that stop on 3rd and 10, called their last time out, they could have got the ball back to the offense one more time. And we can dissect that a little bit, too, because there were some miscues on that play as well. But the whole thing was just unfortunate, the entire game from front to back. And the Bills just looked out of sync on offense. When DJ Moore went out with the shoulder injury, it seemed to be an even tougher slog offensively. And I would say the one thing that troubled me was there were two possessions in the fourth quarter that the Bills started with a pair of James Cook runs on each of them, and he ran for good yardage. He started popping some runs. He ran for 17 yards, and then he ran for 10 yards, and that led to a touchdown drive that finished with Coleman. And then on the next possession, he went for 16 yards and another 6 yards on the first two plays of that drive. Then they get to the last drive of the game, and Ty Johnson's on the field, which I understand. He's the two-minute drill back.

0: the field. Like, you know he can catch the football, even if you don't want to line him up in the backfield. Like, split him out. Like,
1: yeah, but that's right. That's hard to put that in the game plan when you haven't practiced that in practice. But I get it. It just changed the
0: defense. Have him run the football and put Ty out wide.
1: Yeah, all of that. Yeah, when the injuries start to come down and trickle down and the ripple effects are the stuff that then you get into no man's land where, okay, what do the coaches feel comfortable asking a guy to do? That's the difference. And this is, like I said early in this segment, this is a game where you're up against a team that's executing at a high level defensively. Yeah. They were on it, and the Bills didn't have an answer for some of what they were doing. They got snapped off on a couple of things. It looked like the Patriots were ready when Josh touched the sides of his helmet and said, alert, alert. You saw the Patriots adjust to that. They thought they knew or had an idea what was going to happen next.
0: Yeah.
1: You saw them blow up a wide receiver screen quick on that. You saw Keon catch a quick slant off of an alert like that. When they come out and they've got a plan for that, you've got to have something in your arsenal to go to. And you're right.
0: Counter, yeah.
1: And the problem is you may have it in your arsenal, but you don't have anybody who's run it because they're sitting on the sideline with a walking boot or a ice pack or they're in the locker room.
0: Yep.
1: That's a problem. And that's what happened to the Bills some yesterday. That's not totally the answer, but some of what happened to them yesterday was due to the fact that they probably didn't feel comfortable asking Ty Johnson to line up at X.
0: Yeah. Let's go to Paul in Tampa here before the break. What's up, Paul?
2: Hey, what's going on, guys? Some of the things I seen during the game was, I'll be honest with you, Brady, is he who we think he is? I didn't see any halftime adjustments. Really, I didn't see him utilize Cook the way he should have been used. It's crazy to think Kincaid has been killing it all season. And this is the product we got yesterday. What did he get, guys? One catch for 7 yards, I believe?
0: Yep.
2: All right, so one
0: targets
2: catch,
0: the whole game and didn't make that catch until the fourth quarter.
2: Yeah, he's our weapon. He's our best weapon. To be honest with you, throughout the season, our number one receiver, I mean, who is it at this point? Who would you guys say? It's not Moore. I mean, I thought it was looking like Kincaid would be the guy. I don't know what our identity is. We're going into week 5, and I don't know what our identity is. We beat a couple bad teams, and what are we going to do when we meet the Chiefs, when we meet the Ravens? Hey, what are we going to do when we meet the Raiders? I just feel like we don't have an identity. Everything's been, you know, good at the house, but we haven't really played anybody, and we really don't know what this team is.
0: All right. Thanks for the call, Paul.
1: You bet.
0: Look, I think when you've made the degree of changes that the Bills have made, which is a complete revamp on defense scheme-wise, play-caller-wise, and 6 new starters from the defense you trotted out there last year, there are going to be growing pains, particularly when you are the youngest defense in football. The starting 11 on defense for the Bills is the youngest defense in football right now. So there's going to be growing pains. I mean, we all knew this. Now that we're seeing it, we're upset. Like, I think we should have expected growing pain. If you didn't, you should have expected that. And I'm not terribly surprised that we're seeing some miscues on that side of the ball early in the season. I want to remain hopeful that there is improvement week by week in the collective play of that group. They got outplayed yesterday.
1: The problem with that, if you want to see collective improvement, the collective's got to be on the field. And now they're starting to lose guys here and there.
0: Which is another problem.
1: And that's gonna delay the final product.
0: Because it brings more change to the unit.
1: They're now getting to the second quarter in the middle of a really tough season. It's going to be, and they're going on the road to meet a really good football team. Yeah, this is going to be a rough stretch coming up, and we're not even through that first 6 games where we knew that they were going to really, you know, they were going through a gauntlet.
0: Yeah, forget about the Raiders and the Chiefs. You got the Rams this week. Like
1: that's
0: enough of a task.
1: That's
0: believe me. Believe me, it's enough of a task. We got to take a break here, but we will get back to more of the phone calls.

0: calls. 716-427-0989. Give us your biggest takeaways from yesterday's loss at the hands of the Patriots. We'll be back in a flash here on One Bills Live.
1: Down, set, hike. 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

0: formation. Back to pass. Has time. Looking deep. Fires on a post to Coleman in the end zone for the touchdown. Agent Zero is your hero with a 34-yard touchdown. This week's player of the game is presented by M&T Bank, the official bank of the Buffalo Bills. Keon Coleman with 6 receptions for 116 yards. That was a game high and a touchdown. Coleman stepping up in the absence of DJ Moore. And got to say, his play was very encouraging. And one of our callers also mentioned it as a silver lining. Had 2 huge third down conversions, one of which was on that drive, which ended with him in the end zone for the touchdown. So encouraged by that, and they're going to need more of it going forward here. You really wonder, Steve, you know, with DJ Moore trying to play through this shoulder injury, if and when the powers that be decide, hey, should we shut him down for a week and let him get the shoulder right? You know, there's decisions to be made here. And
1: or they may
0: DJ's
1: try and get
0: very
1: him.
0: Stubborn. He likes to play.
1: They might be in the point where they'll just try and get him to the bye week or let him play one of these last 2 games before the bye.
0: Yeah.
1: Or give him this week off and let him come back and play the game before the bye or whatever. But the bye is on the horizon in 3 weeks, and that'll help. That always helps a lot with these guys. But you're a ways away from the bye. So that'll start to come into the picture pretty quickly here.
0: We wonder if it's Skylar Bell time based on his availability. But let's get back to the phones at 716-427-0989. And to Finger in Southern California, what's up, Finger?
2: Hey, good morning, guys. I really wish I'd say Happy Victory Monday. I really do. But my couple of takeaways from this game, my friend, starting on the defensive side of the ball, Maxwell Harrison, that was a real disappointment in his play. That really let me down on this one. I had the highest hope that he'd have a great game yesterday, and he made himself look like Tyler Elam, you know, 2.0, if you will. And so, that being said, I know the defense is going through growing pains, like you said, Browning, and that's to be expected. And even the horrific play that I think the defense did yesterday, we were completely in that game the whole way through. I actually put this loss on Josh Allen's shoulders all the way, only from that last drive. And let me explain myself. When you have a minute and forever to go and all 3 of your timeouts, you do a Houdini escape from a horrific sack that was going to be, and then you think, okay, he's going to throw the ball away and live another down. And then there's like this peripheral switch that gets turned on in Josh's head that he has to get it all back in one play when he doesn't take what the defense gives him. And I think even as great as Josh Allen is, it scares the crap out of me that when we get to the playoffs, we don't know which Josh Allen is going to show up. You know, if he just takes what the defense gives him, we really don't have that much to worry about. But when he tries to take the whole game on his shoulders and try to be that hero, he gets himself in the troubles that he does. And not throwing that ball, and he even says it himself, I shouldn't have thrown that ball. Well, this guy is way too seasoned, way too great, and gets paid way too much to give the game away in a moment like that the way they did it. So I'm not mad that we lost the game. I am really mad of how we lost that game. You know, Josh, like I said, is too good for plays like that. And as long as he just would have taken what the defense gave him, we had that game in the bag. I think even as bad as we were in that game the whole way through. And when we got to that point where it was a minute and whatever left with all 3 of our timeouts, I wasn't even worried because I was like, we got Josh Allen. And the first chance he gets, he's like a Dr. Jekyll, Mr. Hyde when it comes to the late crucial parts of the game. You don't know which Josh you're going to get. But he is Josh Allen. He's a great quarterback, but he makes the worst decisions at the worst time. And I'm afraid that we're not going to get over that peripheral hump that everybody calls it because it's a player execution problem. It's not a coaching problem. You know, and I think we're going to get to the playoff. I really do. But when we get to that crucial moment where we got to have it, Josh Allen just makes these boneheaded decisions and ends our season a little early. And I have a feeling that it's going to be another way that year if Josh doesn't learn to just to take what the defense gives you, like Tom Brady did for years. And
0: right.
2: I hate
0: we got
2: to use
0: figure.
2: It like that because –
1: Okay. Yep.
0: All right.
1: Okay.
0: We got to move along. We got other people, and you're just repeating yourself at this point in time.
1: Yeah, okay. A couple of things, Finger. Yeah, you're right. Josh does that once in a while. He also comes through a lot more than that.
0: Yeah.
1: And I'll say this too: when you get conditioned to where you believe you have to do that to win the game, after game, where you're the guy who has to run 26 yards on a 4th-and-2 on Thanksgiving to beat the Chiefs, when you're the guy that has to snap off a 19-yard run, when you're the guy that has to throw the late post to Josh Palmer, when time and time again, Josh has had to be that guy. And until somebody else on the roster proves that they don't need Josh to be a hero to win the game, maybe Josh will stop trying to be the hero. But yeah, yesterday it didn't work out. He made a boneheaded decision, tried to win that game on a frustrating day when their offensive opportunities were limited. Yeah, he made the wrong decision, made a bad throw. But let me tell you something. It's almost like Pavlovian dog. You get into these games, and it's all like, all right, here we go again. Josh got to come up. We got a minute 42, 3 timeouts left. Josh, get it, win it for us. How many times? I mean, that's his life as a Buffalo Bill. That's been his life as a Buffalo Bill for 9 years. So if all of a sudden you think, he doesn't need it, he shouldn't do that, good grief. You got a defense giving up 30 points a game. 30 points a game. 30 points a game. He feels like he's got to do that. That's right. So that's the atmosphere up here right now. So, yes, certainly there are going to be games where you like him to throw that ball away and have another down or live to fight another down. It's 4-down territory. We're going to go for everything. You know that's the case there. Yeah, throw that one away, Josh. And he made a bad call in a tough moment. But, you know, let's give him a little bit of
0: grace.
1: Yeah, let's give him a little bit of grace where, you know, that's the world he has to live in until the defense doesn't give up 30 points a game.
0: Let's go to Jim in Buffalo next. What's up, Jim?
3: How you doing today? Just a couple of comments I'd like to make. Deion Dawkins, last couple of games, the guys, I know he was all pro. He's got 10 years in. Maybe it's coaching. Maybe it's because we don't have Gillian or somebody back there to help block for Josh. But what they were doing, if you notice, Dawkins couldn't handle either man last week or this week. He was having a hard time, which is natural. When they go to double team, give him a hand, they slip somebody who was ever behind Byron, and he goes right around the helper, and that's what they were doing the whole game. I don't know, maybe I'm not the coach, but didn't somebody upstairs see this going on for the last couple of games? And I don't blame Josh. He tries, and I agree with you guys. But I don't know, just see what you guys think. And if I'm looking at this game odd or what you think.
0: Yeah, I mean, I said it earlier. Like, I felt the Patriots collectively outplayed the Bills. One of those matchups was, I mean, Draymond Jones won a few matchups against Deion Dawkins in that game. And Deion, when he does have problems with pass rushers, they're usually speed rushers who aren't tall. Like Khalil Mack, not a tall guy, speed rusher, and they catch him sometimes. Now, the one that was making the rounds on social media, one of his own players gets behind him and compromises his footwork, and so he gets caught on his heels and he's high, and the pass rusher gets into his chest and sent and drops him on his duff, and that was the play that Josh just threw out of the back of the end zone and was fortunate he didn't get called for intentional grounding to avoid the safety. So that was one. The other was, to your point, you're correct, there were a lot of tackle and stunts that the Patriots executed. The one where Josh wriggled out of the sack before he threw the pick, that was a tackle and stunt. And Draymond Jones comes clean because Alec Anderson got off the switch late and never got to Jones, who was looping. So that was a problem. So, look, it wasn't perfect by any means. And the Patriots had more positive plays and more consistent execution than the Bills did in this game. Point blank, period. Like, they got outplayed. The Patriots played a better game from front to back. I think it's that simple. And you can single out people all you want, but there were enough people taking turns, not executing and meeting the standard.
1: It was a team loss, no question. And I'll say, Deion is not averse to taking a penalty when he thinks he's going to save somebody, or he'll try and push the envelope to get away with something. He got caught yesterday at a couple of penalties. And the offensive line, for going against a team that without his best defensive tackle, they finally started getting it together late in the game where they started making some hay in the running game. It was a little too late, they were going against a defense that had its top two guys from both ends of the defense, Christian Barmore.
0: They're both Christian. Yep.
1: Both those guys out of the lineup, and you would think the Bills' offense would have played a little better than they did, or had a little more success than they did, but the Patriots rallied.
0: Yeah.
1: And they played without those guys and played well.
0: And they lost players in the game, too. I mean, they lost Mac Hollins in the third quarter.
1: Yeah, I was surprised. I thought Mac Hollins was faking it. I said it on the broadcast because Hunter Henry turned around, and Mac was just walking back to the huddle, unaffected by anything. And Hunter told him to go down.
0: To stop the clock for an injury.
1: And that's what I saw. And I misinterpreted it because then Mac did come off and then walked into the locker room. He had a hamstring, so he didn't return.
0: So I thought it was A.J. Brown and Mac Hollins.
1: Yeah, I thought it was just gamesmanship, but it wasn't. Mac really did walk off hurt.
0: We're up against the break again, so we'll step aside here, but get right back to the phone calls at 716-427-0989 here on a Monday edition of One Bills Live.
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19: The voice of the Central New York sports fan. The Score 1260 is the new home of the Buffalo Bills. Catch all the games all season long.
0: Time for the results that matter, presented by Buffalo Law, the official personal injury law firm of the Buffalo Bills. They win. It's just that simple. Josh Allen recorded his 88th career touchdown from scrimmage. He's got 86 rushing, 2 receiving, and did that against the Patriots yesterday, establishing a new Bills scrimmage touchdown franchise record. He passed Thurman Thomas and Andre Reed as the two Hall of Famers shared the record with 87 career scrimmage touchdowns for the Bills. That is a milestone. For sure. That's a big one.
1: Yeah, it is.
0: Going to get back to the phones at 716-427-0989. Getting your takeaways from yesterday's loss to the Patriots. And to Mark in Jersey City we go. What's up, Mark?
20: Good afternoon, gentlemen. One trend with this team, and this has been a constant, they play to their competition. They'll play up to it. They'll play down to it, irregardless of anything else. And I know sometimes narratives like this get poo-pooed. It's like how we read too much into that. But this guy played for the Bills 6 years, was in the tight end room, running back room, knows the blocking scheme like the back of his hand. The Patriots, you guys even said it, they looked like they knew everything that was coming. Reggie Gilliam gave them a lot of goodies. And I don't want to hear, you know, and then of course they happen to sign an offensive lineman who was with the Bills during camp, you know, typical Patriots thing, Vrabel and, you know, their skullduggery and all this stuff that they do, which I still always think that's going on. And it just was obvious yesterday, and that was the frustrating part of the game. Despite all of that, Bills beating Bills yesterday because everybody had a hand in it, they still only lost by 3, and it's really a 2-point conversion missed and made that comes down to it. I'm not worried about Max Harrison. Reason being, look at Keon Coleman. We've seen this regime, Sans McDermott, Brady said, best thing that happened to him was me being the coach. Look what's happened to Keon. I think I'm not worried about Max Harrison. He's young. He's going to, you know, took his bumps. It'll be a good lesson for him. Terrell Bernard, Dorian Williams, they've been here a long time, played a lot of football. They're running around out there like chickens with their head cut off, and they're always going to the wrong spot. And Shaq and Keo, can't get on the field fast enough, in my opinion. Thanks for taking my call, guys.
0: All right. All right. Mark, who's not happy with the linebacker play. He'd rather see Caleb Elarmsor and Shaq Thompson out there. I thought Dorian had a great game last week against the Chargers. He was all over the field. And he had a good game against the Lions, too. Yesterday, he made some plays, but they didn't seem to be as involved in the defensive. Like, you know, you watch a game and you notice players because they're making play after play after play. And we just didn't see enough of that. I think the zone, I think Jim Leonard is up against it because he's got young corners who have the physical skill set to play man coverage, but they don't know all the tricks of the trade, and they're getting beat. And they're also drawing penalties because they're getting a little handsy because they don't know all the tricks of the trade. And then that we play zone to try to help them more, and we have people covering green grass and not people.
1: Right.
0: And I think it's compromised the effectiveness of the coverages, and you couple that with the fact of what you brought up earlier, that the pass rush is not getting enough consistent pressure on the opposing quarterback. I mean, we saw Drake May camped out back there more than a handful of times, and you've heard it ad nauseum for decades. The rush and coverage have to work together, and I just think that's very disconnected right now.
1: I think the young corners are, I mean, they are young. They lack experience at this point, but I also think this is not, it's not a cop-out, but they're thinking about a lot of things, and sometimes they're not thinking about the right thing. Like, you get a third and three or fourth and three, you don't play 9 yards off.
0: Yeah, that's what Max Harrison did when he gave up the first down.
1: You got to have down and distance awareness, and you've got to make sure that you know what that is all the time. And I think they're thinking about the defense and their assignments and all that stuff, and the one step beyond that is, all right, what's the down and distance? What are they trying to do?
0: Yeah.
1: And I think they're not quite there yet.
0: It's recognition of time and score, recognition of down and distance, and a sense of urgency in those areas. We can get into some of those later, but we got a lot of phone calls right now, so we want to get to some more people. To Matt in Cheektowaga. What's up, Matt?
18: Hey, guys. How's it going? I kind of wanted to talk about Josh Allen, the last interception from the play. So the All-22 had come out, and it made me all mad again, right? So at the start of the play, it was roughly like a minute and 14 remaining. We had three timeouts, and Josh Allen was locked in on Joshua Palmer the entire time. The best-case scenario with that play is that Josh Allen, you know, makes the pass before the pressure comes in. He completes it to Palmer for a touchdown, leaving about a minute on the clock for New England with three timeouts to respond. And what drives me nuts is that it seems like the Bills are always trying to score too quickly, right? Like, we saw it with the 13 seconds with Kansas City. We saw it with the Hail Mary in the past. That I don't know whether the problem is. This is that Josh Allen just trying to make the big hero play, like you said, because he feels the need to score with the defense has let him down in the past. Or if it's that, is this a symptom of Joe Brady where he said that he wanted to be, you know, hyper aggressive this season? And is Josh Allen locked in on Josh Palmer because that's his first read? And if that's the first read, I think that's on Joe Brady for that being a poor decision to look deep right away in that situation. Because the other thing too, I saw like Shakir and Knox were open underneath earlier on in the route. So, I don't know. To me, it's less about, like, I know it was a poor decision by Josh and people are saying to throw it away, but I don't know why the look there is to even go deep in the first place instead of just grinding out the clock and making sure that that was the last possession of the game to not even allow your defense the opportunity to score again.
1: Matt, that's probably not the look. I mean, he probably took that shot thinking maybe I'd get a pass interference or something like that. That's not where the play was designed to go. He's double teamed. The throw is somewhere else, and Josh will tell you that, and he did after the game. It was a bad play. So the play call is to take the lid off the defense so that you got Shakir and Knox open underneath.
0: Or Kincaid.
1: Somebody. The play is not to go deep in desperation. And Josh knew it after he did it. He wanted to make something happen. And as far as scoring quickly, dude, take the points. Give them the, if they want to, you know, do, and then defense, go out and do your job. And if you're talking about, well, that's dumb because our defense, hey, and then you're going to get on Josh for being a Superman because he doesn't have a defense. He can score 13 seconds left and they give up the game. I mean, come on. Take the points. If you're going to score, score. Yeah. I'm not into this. We score too quick. Come on, man.
0: I just think the point he's trying to make, and I'll back him up from this standpoint, as I mentioned, drives by the offense were started with two quality James Cook runs apiece, 17 yards, 10 yards, and they were starting to crack some runs late in the game. The next drive, 16 yards and 6 yards. And then they come out for the two-minute drill drive and go straight to the air. And I don't think they had to do that with 1:42 on the clock and three timeouts.
1: That's
0: I think
1: correct.
0: You could put Cook on the field and start the drive again with another couple of positive runs. They were starting to wear on that defense.
1: Yeah.
0: And I thought it could have made a difference there. They chose to go strictly into two-minute drill mode. And I just wanted them to be a little more open-minded to the success they were having in the run game and in the later stages of the game. They started to break some runs off. Cook was feeling a rhythm there, and the offensive line was too. And let's not forget, this was the number one rushing offense in football last year. That was the one thing that was starting to work with some degree of consistency, and you had time on the clock with timeouts to do that again.
1: Now you're getting into the real conversation. Yeah, it was a bad play by Josh, threw it away. You can talk about play selection. Josh doesn't call him.
0: I know. No, and that's and Joe Brady, to his credit, after the game, said as much. I got to put Josh in a better position.
1: So you can get after the tactics and all that, and three timeouts left, 1:42. We have seen this offense do more with less in those situations. They got all kinds of – that's all kinds of time for Josh. Come on, three timeouts in a minute 42. And to Matt's point, who just called in, you're right. That's plenty of time, plenty of timeouts. They had nothing. They had their entire playbook open to them. So, yeah, if you want to get into the play selection, that's fine. Josh didn't call them. And if you want to run the ball, you can there. But, hey, they knew that. The offensive staff knew that. Joe Brady knew that. Josh knew that. James Cook knew that. But they had some offensive plays they wanted to get to, and they wanted to give it a shot. And throwing the ball deep down the sideline to double coverage is not where the play was designed to go. Yeah. I mean, if it snaps open, yeah, take it. But you gotta take a deep breath. You were in a real dogfight, and they got a little antsy. I think they tried to wipe out that thing.
0: Bit off more than they could chew.
1: They really didn't need to. They had all kinds of time, all kinds of timeouts at the end of that game, and they mistaked it away.
0: Got to take a break here as we are sitting here at the top of the hour, so we step aside, and when we come back, second hour of the show is going to begin with our broadcast partner on the Bills Radio Network, Eric Wood, former Bills center, going to join us for his thoughts on yesterday's game, the first loss of the season for the Bills, next here on One Bills Live.
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30: The Beast with a capital B. The cook is in the kitchen. Looks down the sideline. He's got Kincaid for a 23-yard touchdown. And it's intercepted. Jumping up in the air is Bedford.
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0: All right, hour number two here on a Monday. Chris Brown, Steve Tasker with you, and we welcome in our broadcast partner on the Bills Radio Network, former Pro Bowl center Eric Wood, joining us. And Eric Wood's appearance on One Bills Live is presented by Campbell's Chunky. Bills fans, game day hunger calls for something big. And Campbell's Chunky Soup brings bold flavor and big satisfaction to every bowl. Grab Chunky at Wegmans, a proud partner of the Buffalo Bills. Eric, Steve and I were discussing it to some degree, and we can get to the stuff on the offense in just a second, but defensively, I know that people are a little frustrated by the amount of points this defense is giving up, but I think we all have to remind ourselves where we were coming into this season, that with a brand new scheme, a brand new play caller, and six new starters in the starting 11, most of whom are younger players. If you look at their starting 11, it is the youngest starting 11 in the league. There were going to be some growing pains, and we saw evidence of that yesterday.
9: We did, against the Patriots offense that came in really struggling. This was a Patriots team that came in averaging the least amount of points per game, and then you let them come into your house and put up 29 points, and that's where there's a ton of frustration coming out of this game. And, you know, you let the Patriots come in and have a get-right game against you, and Drake May did it a year ago in Orchard Park and had some incredible throws, and he did it again yesterday in the new building. And so, yes, you know, I still am giving this defense some grace because I've been through scheme changes. I've been through this throughout my career, and I know how difficult that can be when you're adjusting new schemes and you're trying to communicate. And I, you know, it, similar to the offensive line, up into the snap, we're trying to communicate. There's guys that maybe don't know exactly where they need to be, or there's an adjustment, or there's a different look that we haven't seen or scouted, and you're trying to communicate that in the moment. And that's where you see the whole O-lineman doing. I'm seeing our secondary doing it. I'm seeing Cole Bishop up near the linebackers, near the staff, and they're all trying to communicate and get on the same page. And so, yes, we're four games into the season. It's still early. The concern is, you know, are we seeing the progress that we need to see? And I would say at times, yes. And then there's other times where it's frustrating to watch the coverage right now. And, you know, you hate to pick on them, but the rush defense has been good this year, especially against the opposing team's running backs. Now, Drake May goes for 54 yards in the game, had some key scrambles throughout to extend some drives and get some chunk plays against the Bills, but they have been doing so well against opposing team's running backs. It further accentuates where we're at from a coverage perspective right now.
1: So what's the timeline, do you think? I mean, certainly you don't want to chalk up the entire season, never going to do anything, it's never going to get any better, it's not going to get better in time. What kind of are some hallmarks we can look for maybe to say, all right, now they're finally starting to get it? Certainly, you know, the Chargers game was a step in the right direction, but that was a team we didn't know how badly they were struggling until we've seen them now 4 weeks in a row not be able to get it together. So, you know, give us some hallmarks as to what we can look for this defense maybe to reach that shows us, yeah, okay, I get it.
9: Yeah, I mean, I would hate to say it's got to be this week going against the Rams offense with Stafford. And
1: right.
9: Nakua comes back yesterday off the hip injury, goes for over 100. Devontae Adams has showed up. They got weapons all over that offense. So you'd hate to say, hey, this week in L.A., this has got to be the get-right game. This has got to be the game where we see progress. But I say that, you know, I don't know exactly when that is. Hopefully – it's not some big moment. Hopefully it's just a steady level of comfort that we can see on that side of the ball that starts to present itself. And you say you'd love to see it this week. I mean, similar to how the Patriots were humbled a week prior against the Jaguars, they came out with a good plan yesterday. They executed well against the Bills. And, you know, that's as much as we've seen Drake May run this year. And, you know, you call it desperate football, whatever you may be. Well, when you get humbled in this league, you know, human nature, you know, really can spur you on to want to bounce back. And, you know, I know that that side of the ball is going to be extremely frustrated. This whole team's frustrated on this Monday morning. The whole fan base is frustrated. We get that. But, you know, the work's going to be continued to put in. I have a ton of faith in Jim Leonard being able to get that side of the ball right. It's just going to take some time. And you mentioned the youth on that side of the ball, the time under task together and in the league, just not quite there yet where they're learning some of these learning lessons on the fly.
0: Yeah. And, you know, the defense is probably going to be wondering how shorthanded they're going to be at the nickel corner spot, chiefly here with the D. Alford injury. He did not return, and his backup, because Hancock's on IR, is to Corey Couch, elevated from the practice squad. He leaves with a hamstring injury. It's going to be an interesting puzzle piece to fill here, and you wonder who they're going to call upon or if they're going to look out on the street or if Brandon Bean is going to see if there's anybody available in terms of a veteran free agent that would make sense. So that's something to be addressed this week. Going post-mortem on the game, Eric.
9: Yeah, I was going to say, real quick on that, I thought DeMar Hamlin filled in admirably yesterday. And that's a guy who takes some criticism and whatnot, but a guy who went into the nickel and he wasn't, you know, I think they went after him maybe one of his first couple plays in, and it wasn't like, hey, let's get in 11 personnel and try and pick on DeMar Hamlin. When you look at this Rams game this week, they run as much 12 and 13 personnel as anyone in the league. We'll see if McVay says, okay, well, with a third string nickel, do we go to more 11 personnel to try to get those, you know, backups or whatever you want to call it on the field? You would think, you know, as much as they've run 12 and 13 personnel over the last couple of years, they would stick with kind of their the way they generally will run out their personnel groupings.
0: Yeah, so it's something they got to figure out this week for sure. I wanted to flip it to the offense because it's 1:42 left, all three of your timeouts, and on the previous two possessions, the Bills got those drives off to good starts and stayed on schedule with a pair of James Cook runs. They come out with 1:42 left, all three timeouts, and immediately, because of what the time on the clock says. I don't know that they necessarily had to do that. Ty Johnson is their two-minute drill back, we know. James Cook isn't even on the field. I just thought that they could have stayed with those early run plays like they did each of the previous two possessions. Maybe they felt they had to change it up at that point in time. I'm not going to pretend I know what Joe Brady's thinking there, but I think they could have gone back to James Cook again, who was starting to crack runs on that Patriots defense.
9: Yeah, in hindsight, it's easy to say that now, and I see your point. I probably side with the decision they made to get in a two-minute type situation, see if the plays are down the field, but if not, a lot of times in those situations, you'll see a defense get a little bit more conservative, play with more shell to try and not give up the big one, and that's where you could almost make your, you know, kind of yards underneath where we saw that drive kind of get started there. With a couple shorter passes. And so, and I believe a Josh Allen run for four out of bounds to the left prior to the interception. And so I'm with you, and I definitely see your point. And this was a Patriots defense that did a very good job against James Cook in the first half, part of the reason that we only scored 17 in the first half after we got the gift-wrapped field goal before the end of the half on the interception. But, yeah, feels where now looking back, you're saying, you know, maybe James Cook should be on the field in those situations, and they have a ton of faith in Ty Johnson, but especially with DJ Moore out of the game, just gives you one of your better playmakers out there on the field.
1: You know, one of the things about that happening was when Cook came into the second half, they were only averaging 2.5 yards a carry. He ends the game over 5.5 yards per carry. So they were starting to make some hay in the running game, and it started to figure some things out. And it's easy to say, you know, to lean into that. But nevertheless, 1:42 left, three timeouts. Man, that's a day and a half for this offense with Josh Allen. I mean, we've seen them, and I said it earlier, we've seen them do more with less time countless times over Josh's career. Yeah, I mean, it's with fewer timeouts. So really the time on the clock opened up the entire playbook. And, you know, he tried to make something happen, threw it down the field, hoping for a pass interference, hoping for a completion, hoping for a penalty, and none of it happened, and the game's over. Yeah, you mistake the game away, and it's hard to sit with that, particularly in a close game like that at home. But this is a team they played yesterday, the Patriots, that played, without question, I think they played their best game of the year.
9: Yeah, I think so, too. It just shows you the margin for error in this league. You got a Patriots team that everyone is saying how bad they look. This offense is terrible. Drake May's terrible. Well, when you force two turnovers in the game, but then you have two turnovers yourself. You have some very costly penalties. We only had 5 enforced on the game, but we had some really costly ones. You know, the defensive holding in the end zone, which leads to a touchdown, and some others that either extended drives or hurt our drives or field position at certain times. And so, and then you have a lack of execution at times and poor complementary football where the defense gets stops and the offense can't do anything with it. That we take the ball to start the game, we go 3 and out, have a great punt, we got a fortunate bounce down to the 3. They go a 97-yard drive there. They milk what, almost 9 minutes off the clock to start the second half, or maybe 7 minutes off the clock to start the second half on another touchdown drive that puts you in a little bit of a panic. Oh, these possessions, there's might not be that many left. Okay, now we got to make something happen here. And so give the Patriots credit. I thought they had a great game plan yesterday. They wanted to try and suck the life out of the game. They were content taking 3 to 4 yards on run plays over and over, hitting some play actions off of that, and not forcing a whole lot down the field, minus a couple plays down the field. A lot of it was, let's try and keep this Bills offense off the field and muddy the game up and make the plays at the end, and they did. And, you know, Chisholm makes an awesome one-handed catch, and you lose the game in Orchard Park. And then also, you know, you got the two-point conversion situation where the Bills have been, I think, 2 for their last 10 on two-point conversions, and then you give up one, and there's your game. And that's where, you know, you'd love for every game to be a cakewalk in this league, but they're generally going to be tighter, especially in the division. This is now 7 straight Bills-Patriots games that have come down to a one-score game.
0: What do we make of the disappearance of Dalton Kincaid? We heard Joe Brady after the game say, I have to do a better job of scheming him open and making him a bigger part of our offensive production. He has one target until the fourth quarter where he makes one reception for 7 yards, and that's it. Like, this guy led the league in tight end receiving yards coming into this game. The Bills, especially after DJ Moore gets injured, cannot afford to have their game-breaking tight end completely disappear. What's the solution here?
9: Yeah, and, you know, I give Joe Brady credit because he'll always point the blame towards himself, and whether it's play calling or maybe it's some things schematically the Patriots did, especially early on, that maybe gets Josh's eyes away from him in the progression, thinking, okay, well, if they're going to put a linebacker with a safety shelling him, and, you know, if they're going to try to really take away the Kincaid in the middle of the field, similar to what the Chargers try to do later in the game, where they really try to just muddy up the middle of the field for Josh on his reads. Okay, well, it's going to have to be more of an outside game. You saw Keon Coleman step up and have a great game, but, you know, it's, and maybe that is on Joe to say, okay, maybe we got to move him around a little bit more, make it less predictable where he's going to be so teams can't focus on him as much, maybe especially early in games, which then potentially is going to pull Josh's eyes away from him, you know, throughout the game, just assuming, okay, well, if they're going to put that much focus on Kincaid, then Shakir or Coleman and these other guys who had productive games should be open.
1: This next game, Monday Night Football in L.A. against a 2-2 Rams team that, you know, they are built a little bit like the Bills are. Their engine is their offense, their quarterback, and their ability to score points. How do you, you know, early returns on this one, how do you gather it back up, particularly with the Bills' injuries, and walk into L.A. and figure out a way to win that game?
9: Yeah, it's easy to get up for Monday Night Football. You get an extra day of rest. Now, you get a longer commute out there, but you get an extra day of rest. Hopefully, that could be beneficial from an injury standpoint. But, you know, this is an NFC game, but two teams that many thought and still think could play for a Super Bowl this year, and it's going to be a heck of a matchup. And it's you got a tough test in the Rams offensively. Sean McVay's as good as it gets. Matt Stafford's still playing at a high level. Nacua and Devontae Adams is tough of a 1-2 punch on the outside. And then Kyren Williams is an extremely productive running back for them. And so, tough matchup for this Bills defense. Defensively for the Rams, Myles Garrett, their big acquisition. He's on IR. We won't face him. Aaron Donald sat yesterday with back soreness. I'm not sure if he'll be back for this upcoming game or not. He's got like 3 tackles in the 2 games he did play, as they're, you know, being intentional about ramping him up. But he's still Aaron Donald. He'll still get a lot of focus if he is out there on the field playing on Sunday. And somewhere the offense is going to have to likely carry us, because you're expecting a whole bunch of points out there. You know, I looked at the point spread last night flying home. I think it was like 2.5 and over under in the 50s. The points in this one.
0: Eric, thanks for the time. We will see you out in L.A. on the weekend. We're actually on Monday.
9: Yep, sounds good. Looking forward to it, guys. Have a great week.
0: All right. See ya.

0: sticks a lot yesterday. And that, a lot of long down and
1: that
0: distance.
1: Was disconcerting. The Patriots did a great job on early downs to put the Bills behind the sticks. The running game was not there, and the Patriots made the Bills pay for it by getting them off the field quick. There was a point where the Patriots had 57 offensive plays. The Bills had in the 30s, like 32.
0: Well, the game
1: like
0: ended
1: that.
0: With 70-something for the Patriots and only 59 for Buffalo. So a disparity.
1: Yeah, and that you could feel that in the stadium yesterday. And I thought their inability to stay on the field offensively was one of the most surprising things about that game yesterday. Because Hollis or Christian Barmore, you would think the Bills could at least possess the ball better.
0: 76 plays to 59.
1: Yeah, they
0: 17 plays.
1: And that I thought was the most discouraging thing about that game in a big picture.
0: Got to take a break here, but we're right back to your phone calls when we get back here on a Monday edition of One Bills Live.
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4: Back on One Bills Live, coming to you live from Highmark Stadium, where the Bills dropped a 3-point decision to the Patriots yesterday to fall 3-1 on the season. 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
5: Hi. Long time watcher, never a caller. I've been going to Bills games since 1965, and when you have 4 season tickets, sorry, I'm running. And you pay a PSL of $30,000, $4,500 for season tickets, you expect the product. I'm sorry. They were outcoached. And I know you guys work for the Bills. You really can't say negative stuff, but they were outcoached. What happened to that attacking defense dictating what the offense does? The drafting. They can't draft first and second round pet players. They have one all-pro, first-team all-pro, the kick returner. That's it. As far as the record, 4-12 against teams this year. 4 wins, 12 losses is who we've played against. Averaging 350 yards against, 25 points again. Green pass on 3rd-and-10. I have an all-pro running back, Hall of Famer, that sits next to me. Even he shakes his head at the play calling. Everybody in the world knows screen passes are coming. They ain't doing anything anymore. Stop with them. It's ridiculous. You got James Cook, and you don't utilize him. You're throwing a wide receiver screen pass on 3rd-and-10 with 4 players out there. You ain't going to get anything. Mistakes. Continuously missed tackles. You're playing your 2 high draft cornerbacks against free agent wide receivers, and they ate them off. I mean, it's just, I'm sorry, it's ridiculous. Steve, I love you, but I have to disagree with you when you say we were outplayed. We were outcoached. The coaching is poor. The defensive coordinator is over his head. He may get it together at some point during the season. Hopefully it won't be too late. 3 games against teams that are 4-12. Houston's defense, we thought was good, turns out they're average. Everybody else has been poor. Detroit's got the worst defense in the league. You know, I mean, you got to find a way to get Dalton Kincaid involved. Find a way to get James Cook involved. Benton, but it cost me a lot of money to go to a Bills game. Thank you.
4: All right, Tony.
6: Okay, Tom.
4: Yeah, I mean, look, they just did not perform. I still think they got outplayed. You want to argue the coaching, you can do that, Tony. Kind of game that Mike Vrabel likes to coach. He likes to play in the margins. He likes to look, he had a lot of respect for the Bills offense. So their plan was to do long sustained drives to limit the number of possessions for the Bills offense. And at the end, the Bills had 17 less plays on offense than the Patriots did. So mission accomplished there in terms of the game plan by the Patriots. And they performed more consistently on defense than the Bills' defense did.
6: You can boil it down and say, yeah, they were coached better. That's why they played better, okay, all of that. But, I get it. If you're unhappy with the entire thing, the 3-1 record, throw it out the window. It's meaningless. You're going to go 4-12 or 4-13 on the year. Okay.
4: Well, he's saying the opponents Bills have played have a collective record of 4-12.
6: Okay,
4: right.
6: And so the Bills shouldn't even have beaten that team. So we'll just have to wait and see. Unhappy camper there this morning, just like a lot of us. It was a tough game to sit through, and it's always tough to lose to that team and that franchise,
4: right,
6: because of their reputation. But everything for the Patriots was better yesterday than Buffalo's, and that's hard to live with today, no question about it.
4: Let's go to Bill in Texas next. What's up, Bill?
7: Hey, gentlemen. Thank you for taking my call. I see Buffalo as a soft team. I don't see any grit. I don't see any nastiness. I don't see any meanness. I don't see anybody going, put three people on me, I'm going to get to the quarterback. I don't care what you do, I'm going to get there. I did see it from Keon Coleman. Keon Coleman has had his one good game, just like he did last year. I'm going to wait and see what the rest of the year looks like for him. But he has, been known to disappear. I think we got out-coached. Like the last caller said, and I'm tired of seeing Joshua Palmer. I'm tired of seeing drop passes. I'm tired of seeing not really going after the ball, just kind of ho-hum. I'm ready to see Skylar Bell, and Palmer can go sit on the sidelines or go be on somebody else's team, because I don't think anybody else would want him anyway. That's all I have. Thank you. Have a good day.
6: All right, thanks.
4: All right, Bill. We'll see. The DJ Moore re-injury to the shoulder may put Skylar Bell in the lineup anyway. We'll have to see how the week progresses on that front to see if Bell gets an opportunity to be up, if they deem DJ Moore better off sitting out a week before trying to return from that shoulder injury. That's to be determined by people way above our pay grade.
6: Right.
4: So you may see Skylar Bell, but I think that is the kind of instance that would prompt that. But you never know. Maybe the coaching staff looks at the tape and says, well, we need to get more here, and we feel like, a player with Bell's skill set might be more beneficial to what we're trying to accomplish in the offense in this given week against this given opponent. It's possible.
6: Yeah, perhaps. Perhaps. Certainly. After a game like that yesterday, you don't want to throw everybody out under the bus.
4: Yeah.
6: Some of these guys this is going to be your team. I mean, you're not going to switch everybody out.
4: Right.
6: And we'll see what the answers are to some of the questions we've all got. You'd like to I'll say it again. Joshua Palmer, I'll tell you what, the one that frustrated me was when Joshua Palmer couldn't adjust to that ball that Josh had underthrown. He couldn't get back, couldn't adjust to it, and it hit him. I mean,
4: both hands.
6: Wow. So, that was a dead drop, and that would have been a big play. So, all of that being said, although I think that got called back by holding anyway.
4: I think there was a penalty.
6: There was a penalty on Deion on that holding back. So it was like one thing after the other on that. But, this is a team, particularly defensively, and I think, let me pull my hood back so I can see. Particularly defensively, I think these guys are thinking a little too much because of the new scheme. I think they're young and inexperienced.
4: Yep.
6: They're a little bit wide-eyed, and it comes across as being a little bit soft like that. I don't think they can play with their aggression, their natural free attitude that they usually have, because they are unsure, and that's a little bit natural for young guys to feel that way, and I think it's shown up a lot because there are so many young guys out there.
4: Yeah, because they're just not recognizing time and score or down and distance or situational football. I mean, the 3rd and 10 at the end of the game is another example. I watched that a few times over because it was making the rounds on social, but I watched it on the NFL video. And Efton Chisholm bumps Cole Bishop, who has Hunter Henry as a coverage assignment. He bumps him from the outside, giving Henry a free outside release. So he already has two steps. So Bishop is beat on the play right off the line, And so Drake May has an easy read. Now he has to throw it over the outstretched arms of Greg Rousseau, who's coming at him one-on-one. But he does get the pass over him, complete to Henry. Max Hairston sees the whole play unfolding from 10 yards off the line of scrimmage. And he has to have the presence of mind to know we cannot let the Patriots get a first down here. If we stop them on third down, we can use our last timeout and maybe get them to punt it back to us deep in their own territory. He doesn't get there. He runs laterally and tries to let Bishop make a shoestring tackle from behind. He gets 11 yards and the game's over.
6: Yeah.
4: Like, that's a recognition of time and score down. And, like, they cannot get a first down here.
6: That's right.
4: Under any circumstances, you have to sell. As soon as you know where that ball's going, you've got to sell out and get there.
6: It's all hands on deck, and you got to make the stop, or the game is over. And those are the kind of detail. Not just detail. I mean, those are the nuances of playing defense. You got to know, and you got to get.
4: Thing.
6: And it's youth. It's not time on task. It's lack of awareness of down and distance. And it's not, you know, it's not being confident enough to leave your technical assignment to go make a play.
4: Yeah.
6: It's you're not having the confidence to say, I'm good there. Let's go. And make
4: I'm
6: that
4: supposed
6: break
4: to have
6: half,
4: this.
6: Yeah, make it a half a beat earlier.
4: Yeah.
6: And that's youth inexperience and a new system.
4: Well, and quite frankly, Max Hairston played 8 games in his rookie season. He's still a rookie. He's played he's played 12 games.
6: Yeah.
4: He missed the playoffs. He was injured again.
6: Yeah, but that's, you know, that's yes, game experience is
4: I'm just
6: something
4: speaking
6: he's not
4: about
6: deep
4: the
6: in.
4: Youth
6: he's
4: played.
6: Not deep into it. So yeah, all that stuff is in the mix, and it's showing up, and it's showing up in a 3-point game, you know, where you're playing okay. You just got to play better.
4: Yeah, those games are too nip and tuck to miss those kinds of plays.
6: And we talk about it all the time. You knew this game was going to be a one possession game. You knew it. They always are, and in those games, invariably, without exception, every game in the National Football League who comes down to a 3-point game, you're going to go back and you can pick out less than a handful of plays that were difference makers. The 2-point conversion on both sides.
4: Yep.
6: You know, I mean, there you go. That kind of the, you know, a holding penalty, a defensive holding penalty in the end zone, which
4: stems
6: I thought
4: the drive,
6: which
4: leads
6: I thought
4: to a touchdown.
6: Was a, yeah. So that those kind of plays are always what changes it. So, you know, for a fact, more than that, throughout the course of a game, with the nuances of down and distance and a player's own ability to break off and go do something he wasn't coached to do, but to make a play, you know, that's the margins. That's where these games are won and lost. That's where the Patriots made the plays yesterday and the Bills did not.
4: To Rick in Orange County out in California, what do you got for us, Rick?
8: Hey, good morning, gentlemen. Thank you so much for taking the call. So I have a question about Josh Allen, but before I get to Josh Allen, side of the ball, I was expecting a game like I was expecting to see a little more production, sure, but I know it's a brand new scheme, brand new defense, and we're going to show up like we did kind of here and there, sure, but it just we lost the battle at the line of scrimmage all game long. We couldn't really get to the quarterback at all, especially with the Patriots having all the injury-riddled issues themselves. It was very disappointing to watch on the defensive side of the ball, sure. But we are expecting stuff like that. But for coming from Josh Allen's side of it, though, I got to ask you, is there an injury that we don't know about? Is he working through something? Because throughout yesterday's broadcast, I saw a lot of opportunities for Josh Allen to pick up the line to gain himself with his own legs. And he never pulled the trigger for whatever reason. It's not the Josh Allen that we're accustomed to. I'm wondering, is he working through something? Is it holding him back? Does he not want to take the hits? Is he playing scared? Like, what do you guys think about that? Because I don't see the same Josh Allen that we know and love. And that's pretty much what I got, guys. And go Bills.
6: Yeah. All right, cool. Yeah, well,
4: he's not playing scared.
6: I don't think he ever plays scared. But if he is doing that, or if he is hurt or whatever, we're not going to know about it.
4: Well, he's not on the injury report.
6: He's not on the injury report, and he's not telling anybody.
4: He didn't miss a lick of practice last week.
6: He doesn't miss any practice. So if there is an injury, we'll find out about it in March.
4: I watched him at practice. He's moving around fine. So.
6: Yeah, he's not. He doesn't have a brace on his elbow, a brace on his knee, a brace on his ankle.
4: And he had 5 carries yesterday. There were a couple of design runs. They were sniffed out immediately by the Patriots.
6: Yeah.
4: They recognized the formations. and rallied to the football. And Josh even gave up on one and took a knee. So, I mean, I know people are going to speculate because he's not running well, but all indications are he's fine, and like we said, not on the injury report.
6: All right.
4: Let's squeeze one more in here before the break. We go to D.C. in North Carolina. You got 30 seconds, D.C. What you got?
9: Hi. Hey, listen, guys, I feel for you having to answer to all the angst that's coming at you today. Oh, okay. Is it? No, I think that I'm hearing somebody else. I think I hear Matt talking to somebody else. But I want to say this, man.
6: We lost him.
4: I think we might have lost him there. Sorry, DC. Sorry, I don't know DC. What happened.
6: Yeah, that might have been on our end, but we couldn't. I don't know.
4: I think it Brownie cut out
6: didn't
4: on our end.
6: Brownie didn't hit any buttons, so.
4: No, I didn't. And we're up against the break here now, so we'll wait to take another phone call. Sorry about that, DC.
6: No, I know it's a tough day.
4: We're used to this. We know what we sign up for.
6: That's right. It's a tough day for Bills Mafia. It's a bad loss to a team we hate. But come on, we're all in it together. We're going to stick through this, and we're going to come out on the other side and play next week. Let's go.
4: All right, we got to take a break here. We'll try to squeeze a couple of calls in when we get back on a Monday edition of One Bills Live.
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0: All right, back on One Bills Live. We've got D.C. back on the line in North Carolina. What do you got for us, D.C.? Sorry about that disconnection.
1: No, that's cool, man. I appreciate it. I was really upset by the I think it was our first or second possession where we punted. The Marcus Jones recovered after it has to do with the first touch rule, Rule 9, Section 2, Article 2, and it's to protect the receiving team from having a ball intentionally batted into a receiver and then illegally recovering that ball and gaining possession of the ball by the kicking team. I get how that's all supposed to work, but
0: right,
1: I think
0: right.
1: It's really ridiculous. I think it's really ridiculous that it's not fully rounded out. If that receiver intentionally recovers that ball and makes a football move to advance the ball, that rules that should absolve them of being able to fumble the ball, we recover it, and them to get it back. That I think that set the tone for that whole half. And I think I know it sounds like a whining thing, but that needs to be addressed. I want your thoughts, and I'll take your I can't hear, but just tell me, just keep me on. Because
0: yeah,
1: so I can
0: I'll leave
1: hear
0: you on the line here, but. But I agree with you. I was talking to Steve about that off air, and I said that's a silly rule. I said I know the unintended consequence of why it's in there, but I agree with DC, Steve. If the guy that
2: if he possesses
0: the ball up
2: it.
0: From the receiving team, because that guy can run all the way for a touchdown even after the first touching it. If he makes a football move, yeah, I like that as an amendment to that rule.
2: Yeah, if the receiving team possesses the ball, makes a football move, it should become a live ball again if it comes out again. I get it. It's been a rule ever since I played. You touch the ball, bat it out of the end zone, you can advance the ball as the receiving team. Then after the guy touches it, you can pick it up, try and do whatever you want, lateral it, you can backward pass it, you can score a touchdown if you want, and it'll count. But if you fumble, if you run 98 yards to the other end, fumble it on the 2-yard line, they get it back. You can still take it back at the 1-yard line where they tapped it.
1: That's a half-back.
2: It seems strange, but you're right. It's to protect a team from, like me as a gunner going down, batting it at one of the other team,
0: yeah,
2: having it touching them, and do it. But once they possess it, yeah, I think that should all come off. But they've never changed that. I don't think there's any energy to do that. It is the most dangerous play. There's so much going on, and to me, there's all kinds of missed opportunities by the coverage team there to wreak havoc on the receiving team. It's the most dangerous play in football. It's the worst job in football, returning punts. And there's all kinds of things left on the table by the kicking team that they don't utilize that would make it even tougher. You see these guys go down there and run past the guy fair catching the ball, and there's somebody trying to block him. All the coverage team has to do is take the guy who's trying to block him, push him into the returner, bounces it off him, it's a live ball. And nobody ever does that.
0: Yeah.
2: I used to try and do it all the time, but I was so little I couldn't push anybody. So, but the object is to make the guy mishandle the punt. Now, you can't stand there and wave your hands in front of him and do all that,
0: yeah.
2: But you can certainly engage one of his blockers, push that guy right back into him. Nobody ever does that.
0: Yeah.
2: It's a dangerous play. The league wants to keep it playable, and to do that, they make it easier for the return team to make the changeover more smoothly. The clean hands rule is another one like that.
0: Yeah.
2: It's a muff fumble kind of thing. So there's all kinds of rules out there.
0: Thanks to everybody that called in on the Dunn Tire Fan Hotline, presented by Dunn Tire, a proud partner of the Buffalo Bills. But that's it for us here on a Monday. We'll catch you tomorrow at 10 for a Tuesday edition of One Bills Live.
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16: 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Here's Black and Abdallah.
14: That's right. Yes, it's a Monday. Yes, it's not a Friday. It's a football Monday, reaction Monday, live in Chicago. It's Black and Abdallah hanging out with you. You can always join the show at 310-840-4910 with your reactions of week four in the NFL, Reaction Monday, right here on Westwood One Sports. You know, I'm going to start you with this. Kansas City is back. So let's look at the Kansas City Chiefs. They're 4-0. They take down the Raiders yesterday, 30-27. A great game. And Kenneth Walker right now is in the conversation. Abdallah, I know we're just 4 weeks into the season. But Kenneth Walker's in the conversation for MVP here in the early part of this year's competition. Absolutely. He's in the conversation right now of some of the best play we've seen from anyone in the league to this point.
17: Well, the Chiefs,
14: four games in.
17: The Chiefs' offense is definitely different. And I don't mean different as in like, oh man, they're different. Like, they've completely changed the way that they play offense, right? Like, this is a new look Chiefs offense, from the way that they used to play. When you bring in a guy like Kenneth Walker and you utilize a running game the way that the Chiefs have, completely different than the way that they used to. This Chiefs team is now the number one in explosive rush rate through 4 weeks. In 2025, they were 31st. In 2024, they were 32nd.
14: Yeah.
17: They have not relied on the run game, as far as I can remember, the way that, like this, in Patrick Mahomes and Andy Reid's career. This has been, look, they run the ball. I'm not saying that they never run, they're a pass-first offense. But to have a guy like Kenneth Walker, to have an offensive line like this, to have someone that you can rely on, that takes pressure off of Patrick Mahomes. He's still otherworldly. He's still, you know, top 2-3 guy in the league for sure. And the way this team is playing right now, you're right. They're a great team. They're probably the best team in the NFL. But if you look at the box score, I'm not saying that Patrick Mahomes had a great game. He didn't need to have a great game. He had great throws when he needed to. He was playing an opportunistic game. He had them in position to win, obviously. And if you give the Chiefs were never in question that they were going to win that game, right? Against the Raiders. The Raiders played a hell of a game. Yeah. They come from behind. They cover. If you had the Raiders and you were gambling on that game, or you had the Chiefs, you're probably mad that the Raiders were able to come back from behind and cover that game. But you never had a question as to whether or not the Chiefs were in control of that game because of Patrick Mahomes and the offense, but it's just a different look. And you're right. It's because of Kenneth Walker, 22 carries, 177 yards, 2 touchdowns. He's been great. He's been awesome so far and a worthy addition to this offense. And it also looks like the Seahawks, who had to put Price on IR, who's going to miss 4 weeks of the season over the weekend, it looks like they kind of miss him a little bit so far.
14: Yeah, I mean, yeah, sure. And we can, like, I think it's also like a larger conversation in the NFL, right? To pay for a running back, if you have the running back, do you overpay to keep them on your roster? I don't know. We can debate that for Seattle. I think the one thing that is definitely true, this is so far paying out for the Chiefs. Like, their offense, like you said, looks completely different in a good way.
17: Mm-hmm.
14: The ability to run the football, to have explosive plays in the run game, to have someone who can just get you a touchdown if you need it in that situation, that's why I started this conversation by saying, like, look out to the rest of the NFL and like, okay, the Chiefs are back, because that was a impressive win yesterday in Vegas. Now, with that also goes the fact that I think the Raiders are for real. I think they're a worthy team. I think they're a very good team. Like I don't think this is some like fluky start. To be 3-1 and to play Kansas City like that and to continue to battle back, that was a really good game yesterday.
17: It was a great game. And I think that the way that the defense plays for the Raiders, the way that Kirk Cousins keeps, if not for a fumble on special teams at the end of the game, we might be having a different conversation. And we might be talking about the Raiders being 4-0 at this point. And we might be talking about how the Raiders are the surprise of the season and how maybe keeping Fernando Mendoza on the sideline is the right choice and how starting Kirk Cousins is the correct choice. And I still think it is. I still think that every time Fernando Mendoza is on the sideline and watching what Kirk Cousins is doing and bringing this team back and orchestrating these drives, he is learning on the sideline. And this is a team now, the way that they're playing, and yes, that they lost, I understand it. But I still think that now that you're watching this team, this is a team now that is going to compete for a wild card spot. Like, this team is, I think they're still a year early, but this is a legit wild card contender in the Raiders.
14: I mean,
17: the Chiefs are for real.
14: You say a year early. I mean, the NFL is just a year to year league anyway.
17: Absolutely. So, but I don't think anybody,
14: you have a new coaching staff, and the objective is to just, you know, change what the culture is and to immediately become competitive. And that's what Clint Kubiak's done.
17: But nobody thought that it would be a team that would be 3-1 after the first 4 weeks of the season. I don't think anybody thought that this would be a wild card contending team, let alone 3-1. I think we'd be considering, hey, after the first quarter of the season, it's Fernando Mendoza time because Kirk Cousins is so bad and he's a statue back there and he's getting killed. And this team is, you know, maybe 1-3 or 0-4 at this point, and it's time to start Fernando Mendoza and get the development started. Right? Like, that's the position that this team was going to be in. Or we'd be talking about, hey, let's get Max Crosby off this team because this is a sinking ship and they're going to have another high draft pick. And this is still a rebuilding team and we're still getting the building blocks in place and getting the offensive line set and we're getting everything in place for a team that's going to be, you know, you've got some nice pieces moving forward, but now this is a formidable team.
14: Well, and it is possible that all could still happen.
17: Yeah. For sure.
14: You're really giving the hard sell that they've made it, that this is a
17: team. You said it.
14: Well, I'm saying they're competitive. They're competitive. But
17: I've been saying it.
14: If they go on a losing streak, why couldn't they sell Max Crosby at the trade deadline?
17: I've been saying it.
14: That's not something I would be surprised by.
17: I have been saying
14: there's
17: going to
14: be teams that are competing that want a pass rusher.
17: Of course.
14: So, I mean, I don't think that's kind of out of the realm of possibilities.
17: I understand that. But at
14: from
17: 3-1,
14: what I've seen, at 3-1 and playing the way that they played yesterday, that was a tough game.
17: I get that.
14: And
17: but
14: congrats to Kansas City for winning it.
17: At 3-1, the cost keeps going up. This isn't his knees are bad now. This is 3-1 price, not bad knees price.
14: Okay.
17: The cost of business keeps going up now.
14: Okay. That's fine. As long as they're building towards the future, no doubt. And, you know, how about a little maybe chestiness, maybe a little getting ahead of himself. Clint Kubiak at halftime talking to Tracy Wolfson, calling his shot. Take a listen to this. So Clint Kubiak called his shot at halftime, saying that the Raiders, take a listen to this.
18: 17 rush yards in that first half. How
19: not good
18: important?
19: Enough. Not good enough. Got to be better. But you know what? We're winning. We're going to win the game.
18: Appreciate it. All right.
14: There you go. They're going to win the game.
17: Winning. What
14: appreciate
17: is he,
14: it. What is they're going to win the game.
17: Easy. Going to the casino and placing halftime bets? What are we doing here?
14: They're
17: going to
14: win the game and they lost.
17: I mean, I know the stadium's not that far from the casino. You just go over the bridge. But still, like, what are we doing here? You can't say that at halftime. You can't call your shot like that.
14: I don't know. You're building up your team. Like, I don't think
17: they don't know what you're saying at halftime.
14: No, but that's the attitude you'd have. So you just say the way that, like, we're going to win this game. Like, I don't think it's that crazy of a way to kind of position yourself.
17: I would have stuck with the first part of it. We got to run the ball, all that kind of stuff, all that. Yeah. We're winning right now. We got to continue with what we're doing. We got to run the ball a little bit more effectively, all that kind of stuff.
14: So that was a big win for Kansas City. They take down the Raiders. Another game that was a big deal yesterday, and a team that needed a win, the Patriots, on the road at Buffalo, 29-26. And did Drake May outplay Josh Allen? I mean, Drake May had the two turnovers early. He looked good late. He looked really good late. And that's the player that we were expecting to see heading into this season.
17: Yeah, he was. And I think that it's a situation where you look at the Buffalo defense, and that looked like the Buffalo defense that we saw a lot of last season, and how they were giving up leads and how it was all on Josh Allen to go out and score a bunch of points and put it on his shoulders to go out and score. And then we saw the Josh Allen that we saw in the playoffs last year, turning the ball over a bunch. And at the end of the game,
14: that pick at the end was bad.
17: It was bad. It was really bad.
14: That was a bad interception from a player who many think is the best player in the league.
17: Yeah. And it was, a bad interception at the end of the game when you could not have the have that interception take place. And if you go back to in the last five games, going back to the last playoff game, he's had five interception and fumbled the ball seven times in his last five games. And that's not a good trend. And because it's Josh Allen and because it's the Bills and they are a higher caliber of team, they've gotten away with it to this point, except for in the playoff game and yesterday when it cost you a game. And yeah, the bigger story is the Patriots needed this. The Bills will be fine. You know, they're 3-1. They'll be fine. But the Patriots needed this win.
14: Yeah.
17: You had to get this win. If you didn't get this win, the conversation is this a distracted team? Is this moron Drake May? Is something wrong with him? What is going on? Is there a bigger injury? Is him and Josh McDaniels not on the same page? What is going on with this team? Is there something bigger wrong? But you get a win, and it kind of washes all that stuff away.
14: Well, I mean, to get to 2-2 and to beat Buffalo, who's ahead of you in the division, your rival on the road, that's a huge win for the Patriots. And, mm-hmm. and you know, we had the conversation last week talking about Drake May and, like, why has he struggled so much recently? The start of this season and the playoffs last season, some of that has been pointed to the fact that defensively they have faced tough teams, right? So, like, those teams have gotten after a young quarterback who's not necessarily adjusting as well as maybe people thought he would after the regular season he put together last year. But I thought he played really well. And, you know, I just think that adds, I think it was going to be easy if the Patriots went to Buffalo and lost that game to say, okay, absolute regression candidate. This is not going to work this season. But when you respond after getting killed last week against Jacksonville on the road, to bounce back in another tough road environment, to then win the game the way that they did with Drake May throwing the ball at the end, driving late, getting touchdowns. Like, that to me is exactly what Drake May is supposed to do and who he's supposed to be.
17: Mm-hmm.
14: And so you had the, you know, Mike Vrabel speaking last week, you know, he made the comp to, like, golfing. When you're holding you're gripping the clubs too tight, you know, maybe, you know, loosen up a little. And maybe that's what we saw in the fourth quarter against Buffalo yesterday, is that Drake May was a little bit looser and he was out there dealing and going head to head with Josh Allen, the best quarterback in football. And he's the one that won the duel. And so, like, that was a huge win for the Patriots yesterday.
17: No, absolutely. And, you know, even more so with what Vrabel was saying about how concerned he was for the football team moving forward. And maybe the message got to them and said, hey, like, look, this is not just on Drake May. Like, this is on everybody. The defense hasn't been playing well. May's been turning the ball over. Like, the running game hasn't been going well. Like, everybody needed to step up. And also, like, this is a game where Mike Vrabel goes in as an experienced, good head coach and beats a first-time head coach. Like, it just is. And you saw that yesterday. Even if it's on the road, whether it's at home, whatever it is, Mike Vrabel went. He's been a longtime head coach. He's an experienced head coach. That's the kind of game that Mike Vrabel is supposed to go in and win against a first-time head coach. Good that Drake May bounce back. Three touchdowns, one interception. He had the fumble. All that stuff. Yes, it was a typical Drake May performance, like we saw last year. He outdueled Josh Allen. But it's also, to me, it says more that Mike Vrabel rallied the team and he is the more experienced head coach and went in. And this is a game that, yeah, they're a regression candidate and they play a tougher schedule this year and everybody thinks that they're going to regress. But also, he's a more experienced head coach than Joe Brady. This is a game that they're supposed to go in and get this win on the road.
14: Chisholm had that one-handed catch that was awesome. It was insane. The ball was just like stuck to his hand.
17: Yeah.
14: And the way he was able to tuck it in and then fall to the ground and then hold it was great. Did you hear what C.J. Gardner-Johnson said after the game about that catch, about Chisholm? Take a listen to what C.J. Gardner-Johnson said after the game, Bills safety.
20: We're not going to get into no bulletin board material. Elevator got me a hell of a catch. Probably won't hear from him again. Respectfully. And I say that with a lot of confidence because it's like he didn't put his confidence in his best player. If that's what he threw it, he'd have threw it to Dobbs or somebody. But they won the game, whatever. They ain't do shit. They ain't do shit better than us. We got to play better. And they can mark that. We'll be back to see them again at the end of the year. So they better have that same energy. And they put up, what, 20-something points? They barely scored. They struggled all game. So a practice squad player made a hell of a. That's all I'm going to tell you. You do it again, you probably won't make it again. Simple.
14: So there you go. C.J. Gardner-Johnson, Bills safety.
17: Practice.
14: On Mike Vrabel today on WEEI. Our good friends over at WEEI in Boston have Vrabel on. In the Vrabel's response to Gardner-Johnson.
21: For a guy that's been on 8 teams in 4 years, I mean.
14: Yeah. So there it is, the Patriots and the Bills, one of the best matchups from yesterday. It was a great game, 29-26, Patriots with the win. Huge win on the road,
17: man,
14: for New England.
17: Mm-hmm. Yeah, it's a big win for them and the Bills. I mean, huge, huge Monday night game a week from tonight, Bills and Rams. That should be a great one.
14: It's Black and Abdallah here on Westwood One Sports and the Westwood One Sports app. You can join the conversation at Reaction Monday at 310-840-4910. We'll take your opinions and your thoughts on what you saw in week 4 of the NFL. And like Abdallah said, great Monday night matchup tonight as well. We had 14 questions for 14 games on Sunday. Did we get 14 answers to what we saw? Football League. We'll talk about that coming up next. Into Sports Cards, 4 of them are sold every second on Whatnot.
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0: You not being able to see you. You not being able to be you. I know there's some ST... Yeah, that. I know that was hard, chat. But we're back. It's fine. It's good.
1: Until the next time it happens.
0: Joseph Voorhees 3. Tell Crying Ryan that you don't have to upgrade a Samsung every year. Not going there. We're not having that conversation. The Android v. Apple conversation. Eric 0811. It is time to roll heads in Houston. The team may be talented, but you cannot call yourself a Super Bowl contender and start 0-2, 0-3, 0-4 every year. D'Amico, the coaching staff, and yes, even the NTC deserve scrutiny. Oh no, this is going to be scrutiny. Don't think that they're not looking hard at this. Don't think that there's not scrutiny. Now, where does that scrutiny stand? Where does it go? What are they looking at? Everything? Trust me, everything. How can a team that talented be 0-4? Why were there some issues that were addressed and some that were not? Why are they having trouble up front? Why can they not run the football? Why can the defense not get off the field? We were talking about the best defense in the NFL coming into this season. And for once, you can't blame it on CJ Stroud. So if you want to cut right to the chase, if you're asking me, when you say scrutiny, are you saying whose head's going to roll? Whose job is in jeopardy? Who's going to lose their job if this team doesn't make the playoffs or if this team is a 500 team? How does a team that is a Super Bowl favorite start 0-4 the year after they start 0-3? Look, I get it. I know why you're angry. I know why you want answers. But I can tell you this right now. They're not firing D'Amico Ryans. D'Amico is not getting fired. Not this year. Even if they have one really bad year, he's not. The guy is a franchise icon. He played there. They love him. Now, granted, you as fans may not love him as much as you did previously, but he's very, very well thought of within the organization. I know for a fact Nick loves him. Nick loves D'Amico. And they are 0-4. They're not 0-12. Now, I'm not saying that any 0-4 team has ever made any great run. I'm not going to sit here and say, relax. They're going to get it turned around. I'm not sure they are.
2: R-E-L-A.
0: And just as I'm not sure how CeeDee Lamb, as good as he is, caught 17 passes yesterday. So it is bad. And it's really disappointing. And they are, I hate to say it about my guy and his team, they're the most disappointing team in the NFL. They are. I've been saying it's the Chargers, but as I mentioned, Houston was supposed to be a Super Bowl team. The Chargers have not won a playoff game with Justin Herbert. Houston is more disappointing. But if you're looking for it to cost D'Amico his job, that's not happening. If you're looking for them to fire the NTC, that's not happening. They just need to stop the bleeding stat. And then you know what they do have to do? They're going to have to make a decision on CJ Stroud. And again, it's not his fault. He's playing well. Can't put this on the quarterback. All right, when we come back. Hey, YouTube chat. What's up, chat? Nice to have you back. Can't say that I missed you for those 30 minutes, but you are back. Welcome home. Albert Breer joins us when we come back.
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4: The Panthers upset the Lions on Sunday Night Football. Now 2-2 in the underwhelming NFC South. Is Carolina in prime position to win the division for a second straight year? Westwood One Sports.
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1: Deontay Banks, walk-off pick six. Jameis Winston leading W's. A-N-W's. Tell J.J. McCarthy keep his ass on the bench. New York Football Giants, this season has hope. Let's go!
2: I was told we were getting a highlight from yesterday's game. The Deontay Banks 98-yard pick six to really put the foot on the throat of the Cardinals would have worked. But hey, that was me yesterday. A little bit fired up.
3: Yeah.
2: Just a little bit fired up after the Giants go atop the NFC East. For the first time by themselves since November of 2015. Welcome on back, BetMGM tonight, Westwood One Sports. He's Brad Evans. I'm Pat Boyle. Phone number to join the show, 310-840-4910. Before we get to that Giants win yesterday, Brad, we've got breaking news. Joe Mixon, to put it in your words that you put in our rundown really quickly here, Joe Mixon's alive. He just signed with the Seattle Seahawks. Give us the rest here. What is going on? Seattle's got some running back issues, and Joe Mixon is out of the woodwork to at least join the team. I don't know how much he's going to play, but Joe Mixon just signed with the Seahawks.
3: Yeah, look, full-blown RVVC is honestly what Mike McDonald wants to run there, the Great Northwest, but Jadarian Price is on injured reserve, that chest setback. Emmanuel Wilson ran the ball over 20 times this last game. Looked pretty damn good, but that is not the MO of the franchise. They want to have a triumvirate, a thrive running back. They got it with George Halani as the second option, so they're going to bring it in. The worst time. Him immediately. The Philadelphia Eagles, certainly one of them, because Will Shipley is the only on the active roster at the position. I expect them to maybe shake the free agent tree. Maybe Kareem Hunt comes out of the woodwork and signs on the dotted line, the ultimate ham and egger. But Joe Mixon, shockingly, stunningly, who has not had a carry since 2024, but over 7,000 yards on the ground in his career,

0: is back in the NFL, now a member of the Seattle Seahawks. Who would have thunk it?
1: Yeah, how about that? 310-840-4910. All right, let's get back to yesterday, because, yes, like I said, the G-Men, first place in the NFC East by themselves for the first time since November of 2015. It's been 11 years since the Giants have found themselves alone at the top of the division. And, yes, by the way, all the gotcha people out there in my Twitter comments and in my Instagram comments, you're a fake fan. You said this team was dead 2 weeks ago. Oh, you can't root for them now. All right. Do we not understand how fandom works? Do we not understand how things can change? And yes, the Giants beat the Tennessee Titans and the Arizona Cardinals the last 2 weeks. I'm aware of that, okay? I am well aware. I am well aware that Jameis Winston could possibly be terrible. But you know what? Yesterday and on Friday, Brad, I said that this game was going to be high scoring as hell, and there was 60, 70 combined points in this game. It was one of the highest scoring games, 60 combined points. It was one of the highest scoring games of the week. And I said, you're probably going to get the Jameis Winston experience, which is probably going to be a ton of yards, couple touchdowns, couple interceptions. And that's exactly what happened. He threw for 250. He threw three touchdowns, had some amazing throws, put the ball up for grabs for Malik Nabers and his receivers, and he also made some terrible decisions. So, yes, we got the Jameis Winston experience, but we got more good than bad. And I think that's what John Harbaugh and the Giants are willing to live with. And, yes, I did say J.J. McCarthy, keep your ass on the bench, because I think there was – and there's still a lot of people. We had Connor Hughes on the show a couple of weeks ago. He covers both the Giants and the Jets, and he's still saying – J.J. McCarthy gives this team the best chance to win. As if we haven't watched J.J. McCarthy play football for the last year and a half. So I'm willing to live and die with whatever the next couple of weeks lies ahead for Jameis Winston. But right now, the Giants are 3-1, and we talked about it in the opening segment. The Eagles look poo. The Cowboys still have a terrible defense. The Commanders, God knows who's playing quarterback next week, even if it is Jaden Daniels. You know what? I still like the Giants' chances to win that game. Then they play the Saints. Then they play the 0-4 Texans. Then they play the Eagles. Then they play the Commanders again. I'm getting a little bit more and more hope because John Harbaugh is doing what he was hired to do, and that is turn this team into winners. Okay? Turn this team into freaking winners. And the Giants, they've done a good job of not committing penalties, not shooting themselves in the foot. And you're getting some guys like Arvell Reese, and I'll still say it. I wanted Caleb Downs, but man, Arvell Reese looks like a freaking beast. This guy is getting after the quarterback. Abdul Carter's getting after the quarterback. The defense looks great. Brian Burns is out for the year. Jackson Dart is out for the year. I understand that, and that puts a cap on the ceiling of what this team can do. But it's not easy to win on Sundays, and the Giants have done it 2 weeks in a row. And you know what? Yeah, I'm starting to have a little bit of freaking hope here that they can maybe pull this freaking thing off and get to the postseason. Playoffs? Yeah, Brad, I'm talking playoffs when it comes to the New York Football Giants.
0: And you should, man, because the division is completely up for grabs. Washington is rubbish. You know, we've already mentioned how bad the Eagles are just being plagued by various issues right now. And then you look, you know, at the rest of the division, and the Dallas Cowboys, they have their own issues, especially on the defensive end. They're probably going to be the front runners, you know, ultimately in the end. But the Giants are right there with them. I think they're certainly knocking at the door. The defense is greatly improving. They were bottom five EPA per play defense 2 weeks ago. Now they're middle of the pack in that category. So it shows the improvement and the strides they have made here last couple of games. And you might say, oh man, it's Arizona. The desert birds, they're always grounded. They're not taking off. No, that's hogwash. That's poppycock. That's a heaping pile and a smelly one of BS, because that offense is really, really good with Jacoby Brissett. With Michael Wilson, who's really come on strong. Trey McBride, arguably the best tight end in the NFL. I know Marvin Harrison only had one catch, but did go for a touchdown yesterday. And Jeremiah Love, we're going to have to, you know, talk about his situation a little bit more here in the next couple of days and how he's in with some fatigue already hitting a wall. And, you know, we're entering week 5 here upcoming, and that's very alarming. But still, when he was on the field and he's playing majority of snaps, I mean, they are really tough group of cookies to try to contain. And the Giants did a masterful job for the most part yesterday. And you're right about Jameis Winston, you know, a guy that never really had a very high completion rate, completed 62% of his attempts yesterday, but well north of 8 yards per attempt. What does that tell you? The guy plays unfettered football. He likes to uncork. He likes to chuck it down the field. And when he can do that with a guy that can get up and get it, Malik Nabers, I know we had that injury scare earlier in the game, fell on the ball awkwardly, maybe knocked the wind out of him, or it was maybe a sharp pain in the shoulder for a minute, but he came back in and absolutely balled out. Isaiah Likely had 7 grabs in the game. Malachi Fields had a touchdown reception. Yes, you're going to get a couple of miscues. Yes, you're going to get a couple of INTs likely with the Jameis experience week in and week out, but he gives you the best chance to win. And as long as this defense is playing slightly above average football, and you got the strong ground game as a complimentary weapon there in Cam Scataboo, yeah, the Giants, you could make the argument, it's not fanboy Pat rubbing off on me. It's simple observation. It's looking at the analytics. It's common sense. They are very much alive and in the conversation to push the Dallas Cowboys in this division and possibly could take it.
1: Yeah, and look, they had multiple instances where this thing could have went sideways, and to be honest, I was expecting it to. I wasn't getting my hopes up. Jameis throws a pick right to Buda Baker to start the second half, and the Cardinals turn it into a touchdown, 24-19. And I'm thinking, all right, well, that was fun. This is going to go downhill. And what happens? Jameis makes some big time, literally his next pass, he pushes the ball right back down the field, jump ball for Nabers, who goes up and wins it. And then, again, on a 3rd and 20, he pushes the ball down the field to Malachi Fields for a gain of 40. There were so many times where this thing could have went sideways. And Jameis, he does what Jameis does, man. He just freaking takes chances. And, yeah, there's going to be volatility. And maybe next week, you know, all those good throws, maybe they're all bad throws. Maybe it's the Jameis experience for all the wrong reasons. But for yesterday,
0: right,
1: when it was kind of crappy weather, you know, again, you have a quarterback like J.J. McCarthy in there, and it's handcuffs, and it's run the ball, and it's try to play it safe. And, yeah, there's multiple ways to skin a cat. Maybe the Giants can win some games like that. But, yes, best chance to win long-term, and by long-term, I mean this season, it is Jameis. And, again, last drive, I'm thinking, here we go. Cardinals are going to drive right down the field. And then Mike LaFleur and Nathaniel Hackett, you know, you put those two together, you just need one more stooge for the three stooges. They decide to not put Jeremiah Love into the game inside the 10-yard right. line. Thank you.
0: So that
1: on 4th and goal on the final play, Brissett throws it right to Deontay Banks. And you hear that state. If you saw that clip on social media, the stadium pop at MetLife Stadium. Oh, it was glorious. I mean, it felt like when the Giants were Super Bowl contenders with Eli Manning, it felt like the clock, like an alternate dimension of 15 years ago opened up. And now it feels like this Giants team that I had no hope in them doing anything 2 weeks ago. I got some hope now. It's growing by the week. Go out and beat the Commanders, and let's prove to people that this thing is for real here. 310-840-4910. All right, we got to take a quick break. We got so many more games to get to, but we're going to turn the clock back to Saturday because there was a couple of stunning results in college football that we've got to get to. 310-840-4910. He's Brad Evans. I'm Pat Boyle. This is BetMGM Tonight on Westwood One Sports.
2: Kevin Harlan here from Westwood One. 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
18: Hey, Central New York, it's Dan from the Wildcat and Camillus. 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

0: name is Jeff Seaman. Unfortunate last name. Yeah. Suspended for two games for literally telling Trey McBride, F you, F you, when Trey McBride was complaining about a call. And then how about the most, like, holier than thou or egotistical Adrian Hill? He gets bumped onto the ground by a Vikings player that he got pushed into. Eric Wilson gets pushed into him, knocks him over, tries to help him up, and Adrian Hill gets up and he starts freaking out on Eric Wilson, starts pointing in his face. I mean, dude, you are not bigger than the game. Take a freaking lap. He gets suspended for a game. Jeff Seaman gets suspended two games. Yes, these guys have to have more accountability. You are not the freaking stars. And the NFL refs think they are, because here's the thing I got from Warren Sharp here. He tweeted this out. If you feel like the refs have inserted themselves more than ever, you're not wrong. Number one, most flags in over a decade through the first 4 weeks of the season. And number one in the most red zone penalties per game by the offenses in NFL history. Number one most penalties on third and fourth downs in the second half of games in NFL history. And 17 touchdowns have been nullified by a penalty already, versus through 4 weeks last year, it was only five. Through 4 weeks 2 years ago, it was only four. It is the ref show. We hate all of you. Stop making the games worse. Please, Roger Goodell and the Referee Association, get a freaking grip on what's going on.
1: Yeah, look, the NFL, the officiating has gotten increasingly worse year after year after year. And look, it was bad 30 years ago, and it was bad 15 years ago, it was bad 5 years ago, and it was bad last year. And it's bad again this year. It's constantly bad. Like, there is no bones about it. But this stuff that you're seeing now, where refs are just, you know, you get the FU from, what's his name, Seaman, over there against Trey McBride. And the best part of that was afterwards, Trey McBride turns around, realizes there's a camera there, and then points at the camera like, hey, guy, guess what? We just got this on camera. There's a certain level of professionalism you have to carry with you when you are a referee. Yeah. Regardless of whether you're in the NFL, regardless whether or not you're in college, hell, even in Little League, you are held to a higher standard when you are on that field, and you are supposed to conduct yourself as such. There's not supposed to be any favoritism. There's not supposed to be any altercations with the players, with the coaches. None of that stuff in that manner. Everything's supposed to be respectful. And when you have stuff like that, all you do is give people reason to believe that at some point, the NFL officiating is going to have the same problem that NBA officiating had, and we're going to be having people getting suspended for gambling.
0: Well, hold on, Combs. One more thing I wanted to mention too. Like, you always say it. You don't want to complain about officiating. I don't want to complain about officiating. But like, there can't be this many teams on touchdown plays and in the red zone where like they just hold way more, or there's pass interference way more, or there's illegal form. Like, it's ridiculous. Yeah. I just read you those stats. There's more flags on the most important plays of the game than ever before. Ever before. Like, I feel like in years past, I say to myself, well, hold on, I can't celebrate a touchdown yet because let me wait for the flags. Now I feel like it's on every third down stop. I feel like it's on every first down. Every big play, I feel like I'm like waiting. And it sucks. And I get it that penalties are part of the game and they need to be called, but it's gotten out of control. It's so bad.
1: Yeah. And look, I've been somebody who over the last 10 years or so, when I see stuff like that in a game, when I see the big penalties being called, taking points off the board, I tend to look at where the numbers lie. And 9 times out of 10, the penalties are favoring Vegas. I'm just saying. Just saying. All right. Let's move on to the next one. The Carolina Panthers are for real. True or false, Pat?
0: True. Again, Bryce Young continues to ascend. I mean, this guy has been the real freaking deal here since midway through last year, and he has proved a lot of us, myself included, and I don't know how many people, it was impossible to defend Bryce Young at this point 2 years ago when he got benched into his second season. Andy Dalton takes over, and then Andy Dalton breaks his thumb. That's the only... Other than Bryce Young's career, he might be in the CFL right now if Andy Dalton didn't get in that minor car crash and break his thumb. And since then, under Dave Canales' tutelage, he has continued to ascend higher and higher. How about this? Bryce Young is the only quarterback to have multiple games with a completion percentage of at least 60%.

0: upset the Lions on Sunday Night Football. Now 2-2 in the underwhelming NFC South. Is Carolina in prime position to win the division for a second straight year? Westwood One Sports.
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20: 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Make it legendary. All righty. We are less than 30 minutes away from kickoff. It's time to get off the blocks here, Brad. Falcons Saints Monday Night Football. Let's put together our crew same game parlay. And Brad, you lead us off here because through six primetime games, you remain unbeaten, a perfect 6-0. So go ahead and start us off. What leg are you throwing into the pile for Monday Night Football tonight?
21: Oh, let's stay impeccable. Give me the guy I already mentioned, the other B, Rob, that being Brian Robinson, over 29.5 rush yards. A little bit heavier juice, but still affordable at a -120. You look at Brian Robinson, again, he's averaging 10.7 touches per game, 4.00 yak per attempt. That's an outstanding total in that category. Only forced and missed tackles 16.7% of the time, but he has gone over the 30-yard mark on the ground in two or three games. You look at the fleur-de-lis, they're number 26 in rush EP defense, giving up 4.75 yards per carry, 115.7 rush yards per game, and four running backs in three contests have gone for 30 yards on the ground against him. So again, give me Brian Robinson over 29.5 rush yards at -120.
20: All right, very good. You are going with the backup, Brian Robinson. Give me the main course here. Give me the big guy, the little big guy. Give me Bijan Robinson. I know it's a big number. I know it could be daunting. But, man, sometimes the stars for a reason. Give me Bijan over his rushing plus receiving yards, which is at 128.5. I'll take the over here, Brad. I gave out a stat before. Nobody in the history of the National Football League averages more yards per scrimmage in prime time than Bijan Robinson. You mentioned the weaknesses of this Saints defense when it comes to stopping the run. Bijan in week one, where they did, and Bijan in the first 2 weeks of the season, remember where they had Cooper freaking Rush playing quarterback, and you could essentially just completely hone in on Bijan. He had 173 yards from scrimmage week one against the Steelers. 81 in week two against the Panthers. That was a game they got blown out and their starters were off the field for halfway through the fourth quarter. Last week in the dominant win over the Packers, 213 yards from scrimmage. Yeah, I think Bijan, if this game stays even remotely close, can get to 129 tonight. So give me the over on Bijan rushing plus receiving yards. Let's get to producer Brandon Combs. Combs, what do you like in tonight's game?
22: You guys love you some Bijan. I love me some Tyler Shuck tonight. Look, this kid is playing all time right now with this offense. This dude is on fire through the first 3 weeks. That's going to continue tonight against the Falcons defense that is very, very bad against the pass. They rank 29th against the pass so far this season. I think that continues tonight. I think Tyler Shuck lights it up over 1.5 passing touchdowns at -130. I like him for over 2.5.
0: Wow. You think he throws three touchdowns? By the way, saying a guy's on fire when he's got 6 turnovers through 3 games is something. But all right, Combs. I mean, the passing touchdown numbers.
22: 3 games, but he's also thrown for 8 touchdowns. So calm down.
0: I mean, again, you said he's on fire. It's tough to be on fire when you turn the ball over 2 times per game. Let's get to our video producer, though, Monty.
1: Mike. Don't let him say that to you, Brandon. It's okay. I'm going with Tyler Shuck, too. Give me over 35.5 passing attempts. I think they're going to be chucking the ball in this game. Teams are throwing more against the Falcons than anyone else in the league. 43 attempts per game. I'm guessing that's largely because Atlanta's defense is fantastic against the run. Number one in EPA per rush this season, so teams are choosing to throw the ball instead. Every opposing quarterback has gone over this number. Aaron Rodgers, 40 passing attempts. Bryce Young, 36. Jordan Love, 53 last week. I think the Saints are going to be coming from behind as well, with New Orleans defense ranking 29th in EPA per play this season. And Shuck has gone over this in 2 of his 3 games, only missing by 2 attempts in week 2. So give me Shuck for 36 passing attempts today.
0: All right. Very good. And finally, Lee, our guy Lee DeLapp. Lee, I apologize, brother, but we are running out of time, so I will give your play very quickly here. Lee is going with Alvin Kamara over 57.5 rushing plus receiving yards at a -115. So, Brad, if those 5 things hit, Brian Robinson over rushing yards, Bijan over rushing and receiving yards, Tyler Shuck over passing touchdowns, Tyler Shuck over passing attempts, Alvin Kamara over rushing plus receiving yards, what are the odds we're looking at with our friends from BetMGM?
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0: 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Great show so far. We're getting set for Monday Night Football, Falcons and the Saints. We're keeping you posted on Guardians White Sox, which is coming down to the wire. Cleveland's got the tying run at third base with two outs in the bottom of the eighth, trying to avoid an 0-2 hole. Yankees Rays about to start. Massive game. I'm going to be on edge the next 3 hours. Cam Schlittler on the mound. Yankees trying to bounce back. So it's a big Monday sports night. We want you here with us hanging out for it. We'll keep you posted on everything going on, and especially Monday Night Football, minute by minute reaction and analysis. You want to join in? 310-840-4910. But Brad, let's get to a segment that you are calling flames and lames, my man. Give us the premise and let's get into it. Talk some more football from yesterday.
21: Yeah, exactly. It's another spin on the various reactions we have to NFL week numero quattro, with teams, players caught fire in week four, hence the flames. On the flip side of the coin, who chilled in cold storage? The lowly lame. So let's go ahead and dive in with the flames first. What do you got?
0: Yeah, how about, because we haven't gotten a chance to talk much about your Chicago Bears yet, how about your guy Kyle Manungai, who had 146 rushing yards and two touchdowns as the Bears started Tyson Bagent? Well, technically, they started Case Keenum. He played the first snap, a nice little troll job by Ben Johnson. Yeah. And then Tyson Bagent came in, and the Bears, they rode the run game to victory. 232 rushing yards as a team and two touchdowns. But again, Manungai with 146 of those and both of the rushing scores. Not only that, Kenneth Walker III for the Chiefs and Miami's Ollie Gordon, the only three running backs to reach 100 ground yards in week four. But for your Bears, they're now 3-1 with three different quarterbacks starting each of the last three games. We heard today from Ben Johnson.